0: it shall.
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0: Power! Now hear it. 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I got your number here. You said you'd bless me going in and bless me coming out.

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1: Power!
0: And say, Lord, I believe it.
1: Power!
2: Hear me.
1: Power!
0: And he'll make a way where there is no way.
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Coagulated scabs of earthy blood. Has crossed rates and earthquakes. Burning dust fills river and lake. Sail, people wail, it's into our coffin, drives the foreign mail.

Thank you for listening to Out There this week. We'll be back next week. Just finishing up some music by David Parsons from his Perikrama release. This is Devourer of Worlds. We had some Hawkwind before that with Seahawks and Blood of the Earth. Deep Zen Pill with Brother Shock did Power. We had a section of the Boredom's epic Vision Creation New Sun. The Tear Garden with Blabo. Just before that, we had some Cream with Swlabber. Sweet did Love Is Like Oxygen, the classic. And started that last set with some Azric Tentacles, Dance of the Lumi, from Arborescence. Up next is Dusty Grooves. All vinyl, all the time, always eclectic, so always stay tuned for that. And thank you for listening.

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Where am I? Oh, yeah, I'm in the wrong thing. I really like that one. And what was it? I heard that in a coffee shop in Edinburgh. And music by Misha Panflivo. Let me get this right here. Misha Panfilov, Sound Combo, the album Days of Echoes, and that was a track called Together, 2020, maybe reissued in 2025 on Funk Night Records, Detroit, Michigan. This is Dusty Grooves, WDRT, Viroqua, and John Tully on the first Saturday of the month. Happy to be here, got a Creative Vinyl. No theme in particular, but we went instrumental mostly for that first track. First set, let's see, what do we start with? Nicola Cruz with a track called Bruxo from the Canto de Vision. 2017 Multiculti and Mr. Bongo edits Volume 1, Danny Krivet, with a edit of track by Sabu Martinez, Hotel Alisa Sosi, and Ramsey Lewis live 1970 in Minneapolis with the track Them Changes, Buddy Miles track, and from the album of the same name. Wrapping things up with, let me try saying that name one more time, Misha Panflivov. Panflivov. Sound Combo, Days as Echoes, really beautiful album. All right, we're going to move on, and I don't know where we're going to go with this, but all vinyl for another hour and a half or so. Thanks for listening.

All right, Dusty Grooves, 1 hour in, 1 hour to go. John Tully here in Studio B. We're going to sweat. Not a cold sweat, just a sweat. The Beatles, Hey Bulldog. That was off the Rock and Roll Music Volume 2 compilation. You can also find it on the Yellow Submarine soundtrack. I don't remember if it was put out on a 45, but one of those weird non-album tracks. Okay. Nucleus before that, Jam on Revenge. That goes out to Drew and Toral, the Wiki Wiki song. And before that, 1986 on this on that very Talking Head sounding Sir Victor Wifo and his Titty Bitties. A title track from an album called Egwu Ozo on the Polydor label. The JBs, the young JBs, that was the Bootsy Collins and Company kind of auditioning for James Brown, and they nailed it. That was More Mess on My Thing, and it's on a, I think it's a Stone's Throw. Hang on a minute. It's Now and Again, Now Again, label remarketing. Reissue, 2019. That came through the record stores. There's a second one as well on the same label. The Stooges TVI from Funhouse, 1970, and Eurythmics started the set off with a rare 12-inch there, the extended version of This Is the House. And next, we're going to kick off the next hour with some, want to say early 80s UK reggae here. Here's Lion Youth, Rat a Cut Bottle, 12-inch here on Dusty Grooves, WDRT, Viroqua. Whoops.

right on a long set there from 2022. That was a group called Wow Wow Collective, and that's on the Sahil Sounds label. That was an interesting label for some rootsy music hybrid from their album Marriage, and the track Marriage Forcée, Forced Marriage. Before that, Sons of Arca with Whirling Foal from 2008. And Nick Drake with Northern Sky, The Velvet Underground, Guess I'm Falling in Love, and Nico's Frozen Warnings that are all kind of connected through John Cale, who produced Frozen Warnings, Marble Index, Nico's second solo album. And worked on Nick Drake's Northern Sky and one other track on his second album. And then, of course, that was a crunchy instrumental version from 1967 of Guess I'm Falling in Love. Is that really true? I'm sure that's what I read. It'd be great if they could find a vocal someday, but until then, we've got that. Started the set off with Lion Youth, 1980s UK reggae, with Rat a Cut Bottle in a 12-inch. I first found that out in San Francisco, probably when it came out. Okay. Well, time's ticking, and I had brought in a bunch of 45s, but I can barely keep up with the LPs, so I'm just going to keep going with that. And these next grooves are very dusty, but this is Dusty Grooves, WDRT Viroqua.

flashing down the street, pointing that plastic finger at me. Yeah. They're hoping soon I can drop off and die. But I'm gonna wave my freak flag high, baby.

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Wow. To run next door and get an adapter for a 45. Not next door, like, anyway, studio, anyway. It's John's been Dusty Grooves, and having a vinyl marathon every Saturday here on WDRT Viroqua, and I get to do the first of the month, first Saturday. Ron Davies, It Ain't Easy, the original version, 1970 on Sing Song Through the Land, Silent Song Through the Land. And this makes me appreciate David Bowie all the more for zigging that up a bit. Valerie June from 2025's Owls, Omens, and Oracles highly recommend anything. She's got about four or five albums out now. And that was a track called I'm in Love. Axiom Funk with a extended version of the Jimi Hendrix track If 6 Was 9 Minutes, the name of that, on the Axiom label with Bootsy, as you may have heard, and started the set off with a track from 1975, Roger Daltrey, covering Rufus Thomas's Walking the Dog, and that was on his Ride a Rock Horse solo album. And keep tuned for Driftless Doom coming up next. And I think I have time for one more track. Yes, I do. Yes, I do. Boom, bam, boom, ba, ba. I will be back next month, but don't you go anywhere. Keep it tuned. Community radio of the finest kind here in Viroqua, Wisconsin, and on the internet at WDRT.org. Thank you, international and national listeners, for tuning in. And it's just really nice to have on in your car here in the Viroqua land. You never know what you're going to hear. Been looking for a copy of this full album just to hear it. I don't know. Maybe I'll just look it up online. Flock of Seagulls from, 82? And the 145 I will play today. This is a Space Age Love Song taking us out. Thanks again for listening. Have a good night.

Hello, this is Murder Queen, and I'm the hostess with the mostest and the DJ with the sachet. 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

0: Yeah, gospel music on WDRT 91.9. 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

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If you're streaming it on the internet, my name is Nick Baum. Thanks, as usual, for tuning in. I got an action-packed show for you tonight. And I got some new stuff, got some old stuff. So sit down, get yourself a beverage, or don't, and get ready. It's going to be a good one. We're going to start out on a kind of a somber note. This is a little off the path of the doom, but a band that I really like a lot, Rose Tattoo, their singer, Angry Anderson, passed away. And yeah, I mean, I think a lot of metal bands were influenced by Rose Tattoo, and my good friends in Snakeskin Machine Gun introduced me to these guys a long time ago, and I've just loved them ever since. So I was like, you know what? I love Rose Tattoo. I'm going to throw a Rose Tattoo song on the list tonight. This is Nice Boys. It's from the self-titled Rose Tattoo record. Came out in, 1978, I think? And this song is an absolute classic in my book. So here's Rose Tattoo. Rest in peace, Angry Anderson. You might remember him from Beyond Thunderdome. And yeah, anyway, whatever. This is a jam. Nice Boys by Rose Tattoo.

All right. That was Necra with a song called Venus. Venus. It's not V-E-N-A-S. I don't know. Venus. From their new EP, Is It Really Living? Out on La Vida Es Un Muse Discos. Started that set off with Rose Tattoo. Nice boys. Angry Anderson passed away recently. So I want to pay a little tribute to him. And that right there, one of my favorite songs. Judge, after that, The Storm from Bringing It Down. You may have noticed a little trend there. Maybe you didn't, but I'm going to tell you. I listened to the Hardlore podcast a couple episodes ago, and they had Sammy Siegler on, and talked to him about his, you know, history in bands and yada yada. And I thought, you know what? Sammy's one of my favorites, one of my favorite drummers. So he's been in a million bands. And I was like, let's throw a little Sammy Siegler set together. So we got Judge, The Storm from Bringing It Down. Dude was like, I don't know what he was, like 14 when he recorded that record or something. It's crazy. Youth of Today, Wake Up and Live from We're Not In This Alone. Side by Side, Look Back from You're Only Young Once. And then Civ, Can't Wait 1 Minute More from Set Your Goals. Man, dude's a legend. Played in all kinds of other bands too. Glassjaw. Played on a Limp Bizkit EP. Just as like a session drummer. Crazy. I did not put that on the playlist, so, you know. After that, we heard Pantera Domination from Cowboys from Hell. I was just, I don't know, doom scrolling, and some drum and reel came up, and it was like, if you know what song this is, you're cool. And it was just like a drummer playing a song, and I was like, oh, it's Domination. I was like, man, it's so, when you just hear the drums, it's so like recognizable. That song, such a good one. It's a classic. Agnostic Front, The Eliminator from Cause for Alarm. Rat Cage, new one from them. Steady On Now from their new record, Not Asking for Much, on La Vida Es Un Muse Discos. And then Necra, Venus. I'm going to go with Venus from Is It Really Living. All right, this is Driftless Doom on WDRT Viroqua 91.9 FM and WDRT.org if you're streaming it online. My name is Nick Baum. Thank you for listening. Next up, what are we going to do? Brain Tourniquet. They've got a new record out called Sinking Deeper into Madness. It's on Iron Lung Records. And this song is called Eyes Wide Open. So here's Brain Tourniquet on Driftless Doom.

That was Frozen Crown with a brand new track from them called Who Wants to Burn in Heaven. They got an upcoming record called The Legend of the Six Kings. It's coming out on Napalm Records. Oh, man, what did we start that set with? Brain Tourniquet, Eyes Wide Open from Sinking Deeper into Madness, out on Iron Lung Records. Totalitar after that. I'm going to mess this up. Detta Arvad E. Jag Thick from a new self-titled record. That's right, new Totalitar out on Frank Records. Pestilence after that. Twisted Truth from Testimony of the Ancients. ASG, Blood Drive, titular track from that Relapse Records release. Skeleton Witch, Beyond the Permafrost, titular track to that Prosthetic Records release. Neck Rot, Cut the Cord from Lifeless Birth. Hell Ripper, I, the Deceiver from Warlock's Grim and Withered Hags. And then Frozen Crown, Who Wants to Burn in Heaven. Oh, this is Driftless Doom on WDRT Viroqua, 91.9 FM and WDRT.org. If you're streaming it online. My name's Nick Baum. Thanks for tuning in. Let's see. What are we going to do next? Yes. This is a new one on Relapse. I don't know anything about these guys. Some of the guys were in Ripping Corpse, I believe. And I can't remember what other band they were in. Or what other members were in other bands. You know what I'm saying. Anyway, the band's called Temple of Bones. I believe this is their first release. The record's called Walk the Winds. And this is the first single. It's called Black Horizon. So here's Temple of Bones on Driftless Doom.

That was Creator. Oh. Sorry. That was Creator. With Extreme Aggressions, the titular track to their masterpiece. Came out in, what, 1988? Is that right? That's a good one. It's a great one. Let's see. What did we start that with? Temple of Bones, Black Horizon, from their upcoming EP, I guess, called Walk the Winds on Relapse Records. Propaganda after that, Lotus Gate from Failed States, a new episode of Chris Hanna's Patreon podcast thing is about that song. I listened to that this week, and it was pretty. It's always interesting to hear him talk about the writing and recording and lyrics and all that stuff, so I usually throw the whatever track he talks about whenever he does a podcast sporadically on the playlist. But yeah, his podcast is real good. I like it a lot. I would highly recommend it if you're a Propaganda fan. Ram after that, Abattoir from their new record Against, coming out on Metal Blade Records. Dysphere, brand new one from them. Early Graves, their new record's called The Last Nail. It was recorded sporadic, or not sporadically, but recorded over the last like 3 years. So Thomas Lindberg is on there. Marcus, their drummer who just passed away a few weeks ago, was on there. So yeah, it's exciting. Kind of, I didn't know that there was a new Dysphere record in the works, and then I saw this single. So it's awesome. So looking forward to hearing the rest of it. Wolf Brigade, Cold War Bootlicker from Howl from Underground on Metal Blade. That's one of the two singles that are out currently, and they're both really good, so I'm excited to check out the whole record when it gets released. Left to Die, Witch of Hell from Initium Mortis out on Relapse. Miscreants, Oracle's Rift from Reminiscence on Season of Mist. And Slayer, Born of Fire from Seasons in the Abyss. And Creator, Extreme Aggression from Extreme Aggression. 1989, that came out. All right. This is Driftless Doom, WDRT Viroqua, 91.9 FM, WDRT.org, if you're streaming it online. My name's Nick Baum. Thanks for tuning in. We got a little bit of time left. Next up, we're going to do another classic, Sepultura, Arise, from the album Arise. It's the titular track from one of the greatest records of all time. So here's Sepultura on Driftless Doom.

come on, God. Answer me. It's years I'm asking you why. Why are the innocent dead and the guilty alive? Where is justice? Where is punishment? Or have you already answered? Have you already said to the world, here is justice, here is punishment?

0: Array. That was Agnostic Front with Undertow from One Voice. We heard, what did we start that with? Sepultura Arise, titular track. Sick of It All, We Stand Alone from Just Look Around. Zorn, Kill Him with Poison from Return to Castle Death. Biohazard Punishment from Urban Discipline and Agnostic Front Undertow from One Voice. All right, this has been Driftless Doom on WDRT Viroqua, 91.9 FM, WDRT.org. If you're streaming it online, my name is Nick Baum. Thank you for tuning in. If you ever miss a show, you can always go back to the archives. Each show is archived for 2 weeks, so WDRT.org, and you can maneuver your way through the World Wide Web there and find the archived shows. It goes for all the shows on WDRT, and there's a lot of good ones. Oh, what else? Better get out of here and get to bed. I'll be back next week. We'll do this all again. I hope you all have a wonderful week. And, yeah, that's about it. We're going to finish the night with another classic. We're going to do Anthrax, Madhouse from Spreading the Disease. So here's Anthrax on Driftless Doom.
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Welcome one and all to episode 614 of Hack the Planet. I even practiced before I said it. But sometimes, no matter how hard we practice, we just can't get the hack right. So hopefully we'll do the hack right tonight. We'll get to spinning the drum and bass tunes. Here on my turntable system. 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From us to you, that's love. That's the hacking love here from Hack the Planet.

0: in the world of the paranormal, Bigfoot and UFOs are the most commonly talked about and researched. Close behind you have winged humanoids, part human, part avian beings, which have been witnessed for centuries. This creature is something that they can't explain.
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Andy Parker, my best associates members, meet right now. 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

be able to, you might say, civilize

Is that the case with Bigfoot? Is this creature really a relative of the Gigantopithecus, a primate that lived over 1 million years ago in China? The land lends itself to hide such a creature. There is food for it to survive, but it may have to die at the hands of man to prove to him there is such a thing called

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I'm DJ Fife. This has been Hack the Planet. More info at DJPFEIF.com, where you can find past shows, archives, playlists, general hacking advice, like always use good passwords. That's just good cybersecurity right there. So it's not getting caught up in the music too hard. Just kidding. It's great to do that. Thanks for being here. Thanks for enjoying the tracks. I've been DJ Fife, and I will continue to be in the future. Remember, hacking's always in your heart, and your heart is always in your hack. Big up to the Uptown Contingent, the Lady Fives, the Little Fives, the Deepest, Darkest Mercy.

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Well, hey there. How are you doing tonight? This morning? What the heck ever? In case you haven't noticed, this is Punk AM. I'm your host. I go by Mike, M-I-C, kind of like microphone. You can address me as such. Welcome on in wherever you happen to be listening to us from tonight, wherever you are in the world. Hi, how you doing? What's up? 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But before we get into that, I'd like to welcome our latest affiliate. 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Hey,

whole set list. Y'all can check the playlist. Our identifier should be working. We've played a lot of great stuff tonight, this morning. We're going to have to figure out what to call this. Morning, night, I don't know. I guess if you're still up from yesterday, it's night for you. If you're just getting up now, welcome. This is your new morning show. All right. So, Not Dead from the Linda Lindas right up, I'm sorry, Not Dead from the Whippets, from Whippets up front. We also had some music in there from Linda Lindas. Soft Cult, Military Gun, a lot of good stuff. We got a lot of good stuff coming up for you too, including music from No Bro, the Rizzillos, the Good Kids. The Good Kids, I suppose they're also cool too, but they're the Good Kids. And TAT, There's Always Time. And you know what? There is always time. For more music on Punk AM.

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Hey, it's me, Mike. Here on Punk AM. Wasn't that an interesting one from Mogwai there? Iggy Pop, little help from Iggy. How cool is that? All new music tonight on Punk AM. All new music, not some, all. Everything we are playing tonight is from all over the world. Canada. Oh, God. LA. Madison. Where else? New York City. Did I say Canada? Also Scotland and the UK. So cool. So much new punk music out there. I can barely stand it. Where were we? You know, it's rough here in the middle of the night trying to keep track of all your crap. Let's see. Oh, Pay to Come by Bad Brains. The lyrics in that. Holy cow. Spits them faster than I can keep up. Love that. And that tune from Clobber. Oh, dude. Dude, I'm telling you. Well, this is the last time you're going to hear from me today. But I will be back with you out there in community radio land next Sunday, 3 to 4, on our very first affiliate, WDRT 91.9 in Viroqua, Wisconsin. Thank you all for listening, but we've got half a show left, about 20 minutes, give or take, 15 minutes. Okay, so I can't read the clock. Give me a break. Anyhow, it's great to be able to break into your broadcast today. Interrupt that show that just can't seem to die. All right. Got tunes coming up next from Lambrini Girls, Space Horse, Thick, Cure for Youth, and so much more. Well, no, there's only one more, really. The Smith Street Band. Those are the ones from Scotland, I believe. There's some, you know what? There's also some Aussies in here. What am I thinking? Gotta mention my Aussie pals. For sure. Sorry if I got your city of destination wrong there. Your city of origin. That's what I meant to say. It is early. Good morning. Good evening. Wherever you happen to be listening to us from tonight, whatever time zone you happen to be in, this is the deal. This is what we're doing. It's punk, loud, and in your dang face. And remember, if it ain't punk, skip it!

0: Music has an incredible ability to proclaim the soul's language beyond what mere words can speak. That is what we seek as we invite our guests to share their song of the soul. Be it joy and laughter, sorrow and tears, awe and insight, or deepest devotion, as we visit and listen, we are all part of a spiritual voyage called Song of the Soul. We've got a wonderful, new-to-me guest here today for Song of the Soul, thanks to a connection through Ellen Stanley, also known as Mother Banjo. She connected me with Katie Dahl's latest album, and we were off to the races. I especially connect with Katie's music because it is spirit-laden, rooted in a religious past that no longer fits for Katie, but which Katie still copes with through new lenses. Katie has been described as a songwriter and playwright whose work is as expansive as Lake Michigan and as deeply rooted in its rocky coastal bluffs. And that fits for me, with many songs related to the wild natural spots I also love. Katie's music delves into some of the best places and hearts on earth and leads us on a profound journey. 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Right now, Katie Dahl joins us via Zoom from Door County, Wisconsin. Katie, it's wonderful to have you here today for Song of the Soul.
1: Well, it's wonderful to be here. Thank you very much.
0: Tell our folks that are listening a bit about Bailey's Harbor, where you are, about the wilds of northern Wisconsin, Door County. Let them know where we're talking to you from.
1: I live in Door County, which is a collection of sort of small villages. I live in one called Bailey's Harbor. It's a peninsula, sticks out into Lake Michigan. So lots of rocks and bluffs and farmland on the interior. And I live here because I have a long history here. So my son, who's seven, will be the seventh generation of my family who has spent a big chunk of time in Door County or lived here their whole life. So that's why I live here. And it's a very sacred place to me, I guess you could say, and one of my favorite places too, and a great place to be an artist.
0: You said it's a good place to be an artist. A lot of music around there too?
1: There's a lot of music, and there are a lot of opportunities to play locally, partly because we're a big tourist destination. So in the sort of compressed tourist season, which would run maybe May through October, there are a lot of different businesses competing for the same dollars. So one way that they set themselves apart is by having live music. So until 2020, I played 4 to 6 nights a week in the summer and fall here in Door County. And I played a lot of restaurants and wine bars and a lot of gigs that were like semi-background music, sometimes people, you know, were listening and sometimes they weren't. And I have moved myself out of that business. I'm trying to play only places where people are listening now. So that particular element of why it is such a great place to be an artist is no longer relevant to me. But still, it is a community that really values the arts, and it's a community that really puts its money where its mouth is when it comes to the arts. So I have a lot of people who support me on a platform called Patreon, which is like a monthly subscription platform, and various crowdfunding campaigns. Like, I just think that people here understand that the arts cost money. So in that way, I've been able to make a living in a way that, even though I'm far away from many touring centers, I would say that it's easier for me to make a living here as a musician than it is for a lot of my musician friends who live in bigger urban areas.
0: That's wonderful to hear. Well, let's get started with your Song of the Soul right away. What do you want to start out with?
1: Let's start with I Already Knew.
0: So you grew up already omniscient or something like that? So we want to start off with Already Knew. Why this one? It's off of your latest album called Seven Stones. What's this one come from?
1: The reason I suggested starting with this one is that I didn't think this when I was writing it, but as I've sort of lived with it and gotten feedback from this song, I wrote it in 2020, I have heard a number of people say, I think this is sort of a theological statement. You know, like this is a statement of a personal theology. As I sort of lived with that, as I've sung it and thought, oh, I can really see that it is. I wrote it at the beginning of the COVID pandemic. I started writing it. I was stuck in Europe when I got to Europe March 12th, 2020 to start my first ever European tour. I arrived with 200 CDs in my suitcase to sell at these various gigs. And I woke up the very first morning, got to Amsterdam, woke up to a cascade of texts saying, you got to get home. And basically the world had shut down the night before while I was sleeping. So I spent 5 days trying to get home and living in a more and more deserted hotel in Amsterdam. And that's where I started writing this song. So this song really came out of realizing in a time of crisis, I think that there is a lot that you quote unquote learn that in fact, in this case, wasn't news to me at all. Like I already knew it, but I was relearning what I already knew. So that's where this song comes from.
0: The song's I Already Knew. It's by Katie Dahl, her website, katiedahlmusic.com. It's from her latest album, Seven Stones. I Already Knew.

0: Katie Dahl is with us today for Song of the Soul. Katie is K-A-T-I-E, and that's particularly important because her website is katiedahlmusic.com. The link's on northernspiritradio.org. And I already knew was the song. As soon as I heard that song, I had to check and see if we have this commonality. This past year was my third year of maple syruping. I did 29 gallons of maple syrup.
1: Like your output was 29 gallons?
0: 29 gallons,
1: wow.
0: Yes.
1: How many gallons of sap must that have been, do you know?
0: Yeah, the thousand or whatever it is. Yeah, it was a lot of work. So do you do maple syruping or do you just watch it?
1: Well, I mainly watch it. My husband, Rich, does the syrup work in our family. But sometimes I'm drafted into dumping the sap buckets into the big barrels or whatever. But I mainly function as the consumer of the syrup.
0: I wanted to ask you some things about the theology. I mean, the first line, I'm learning what I already knew. Tell me what that means to you.
1: What it meant to me at the time that I was writing it, which is not necessarily how it feels to me every time, but when I was writing it, I was remembering as COVID was sort of really hitting, I was realizing how little control I have over anything. And I already knew that, but it was really hitting home. And similarly, like the second verse starts, the in and out is all we get to keep, you know, that I know that the present moment is what we have. And I knew that. But there is something about a worldwide health crisis that helps me learn it again, you know? And I would say that that's true about the third verse too, which is we all got to wash in the stream. Not one of us is pure. Not one of us is clean. Every one of us is pure. Everyone's a holy dream. And I think that's so that the paradox of, especially in COVID, we were all precious. It was clear to me how precious we all were. And it was clear to me that we were all deeply dangerous to each other at any given time. We might not know it, you know? So I was learning that too. So I guess that's what I meant by learning what I already knew.
0: There are echoes I hear through your music. You said you grew up in Minnesota, so maybe you were connected with or influenced by Sarah Thompson. Do you know who Sarah Thompson is?
1: I do, and I've heard Sarah Thompson sing, but I don't know her music well at all.
0: Her first albums in particular are going to echo with some of the music that you've shared over your five albums. So I want to encourage you to, and for my Spirit in Action program, I use her rendition of a song as the theme music for my program. I have a feeling that you are deep soul sisters, and I really think connecting would be very rich for you.
1: Yeah, that's a good point. I will recheck her out.
0: She is, of course, linked on my site, and I've interviewed her a couple times, and I keep up with her regularly. But let's go on to another song from Katie Dahl.
1: Let's go to Anna Lee.
0: And who's Anna Lee? Is Anna Lee a human or a bird? I sometimes wonder.
1: Or is Anna Lee a spiritual figure? Good question. Yes, yes, and yes.
0: I think it's probably going to be convenient for our listeners for Song of the Soul for you to talk a little bit about your spiritual journey, because there's spirituality coursing through so much of what you write and what you're sharing here today. And I think that you've got strong religious roots that are still coursing through your spirit.
1: Very much so. So I grew up in the Baptist church, the Swedish sort of northern version of the Baptist church, which is different than the Southern Baptist that more people know about, but still quite conservative in its own sort of stoic Northern European way. My dad was a Baptist pastor. My mom is a retired Baptist seminary professor, turned Lutheran seminary professor. My grandpa was a Baptist pastor, quite prominent in the Minnesota Baptist Conference. And I have a lot of aunts and uncles, like three of whom are Baptist pastors and one of the Baptist church camp director and Baptist missionary to Brazil. So just Baptist, Baptist, Baptist. And I grew up really steeped in that world and loved a lot about it. Loved the music and loved the ritual and loved the story of Jesus, too. What I saw as Christ-like principles. I had a very socially conscious, progressive mom who was always voting Democratic in the midst of this. But she also took me to these churches where I suspect a lot of the people were not voting in that direction. So I always had this push and pull in the way that I perceive society and cultural directives as explained by the church. And my mom is a questioner and a question lover, not a person who's afraid of questions. When I was in high school, though, I really had sort of a crisis because I was learning about Islam in high school, and I started to think about how they were all supposed to go to hell, according to my teachings, and that made so little sense to me. And I had a teacher, a history teacher, who was very, she was teaching us about Islam. She had a Islam-centered world history class, which was very cool in high school. And she invited me to play as part of my woodwind quintet, I think, at her Lutheran church where she was the choir director. And I was, oh my gosh, who, Mrs. Miller, like I went to her class after school one day and I said, can I talk to you? I'm confused. Like you're a choir director at this Lutheran church, but you're teaching us all in this very respectful way about Islam. And, you know, do you think they're all going to hell? And she said, no, I really don't think that. And that was such a gift to me to see that some sort of religiosity could coexist with a less vindictive theology, I guess. And that was sort of the start of opening my mind up. And I, in college, I went to Carleton College in southern Minnesota. At Carleton, I was thrown into a very, it's a sort of militantly secular world at Carleton. It's a culture that I found to be quite skeptical of religion, and I found that stressful as a person who I had always been on the left of my environment, and I was unaccustomed to feeling in defense of the religious people who I knew and loved in my world. Like I was confused to arrive at college and feel sort of other in that way. Carleton had a thing where they had a different denomination or religion have church every Sunday at the Carleton Chapel. Like, so there was, I don't even

0: in Quakerism from him.
1: And all of that was leading up to Anna Lee. But
0: oh, yeah, exactly. I got distracted. Well, Anna Lee, I would say that the time from when I was 26 to the time that I was maybe 37, I'm 40 now, was really dominated by anxiety in a form that was that really impacted my life. Like, I think I would say I had or have now a medicated anxiety disorder. It was really hard for me. And it sort of shape-shifted and took different forms. And at the time that I wrote Anna Lee, certainly my life had changed in a huge way. I was struggling to balance a growing music career with the demands of young parenthood. And I started to feel like I was having these muscle tics, like there was just electric current sort of running through me. That was not typical for me, and it was alarming. And I thought that I had MS, I thought I had ALS, I thought I had any number of problems. And I wrote Anna Lee after I went to have a massage. A friend gave me a massage, and I felt so cared for, sort of like spiritually cared for. And I loved that moment of respite, and I was terrified of when it left me. And I also was thinking back to the obstetrician who had helped deliver my son, who had a sort of traumatic birth. And she sat with me for a long time, which is not common for a doctor. And so I was thinking about these two women who had sort of offered me oases in the midst of really painful and stressful circumstances. And I think it's also using them as ways of seeing some sort of divinity. You know, I think that feels a little elusive. Sometimes I think we see divinity in other people, and this is that, I think.
1: Well, all of that channeled together with Katie Dahl's song, Anna Lee.
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0: 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Katie is K-A-T-I-E. The link's on nordenspiritradio.org. That was her song, Anna Lee, from her album, Wildwood, released back in 2018. We do have the link to Katie Dahl on Norden Spirit Radio, just as we have for all of our guests from the past 19 years we've been doing this show, both broadcast and podcast. 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So we're looking at you, kid. Anyway, we just listened to Katie's song, Anna Lee, which I love the way that all of the images of the divine flow through and how they're wedded with the natural world. There are more birds and plants per square meter in your songs than almost anyone else. And I love that about them. It's part of what I think for me makes them especially deep. Let's go to some more music from Katie Dahl.
1: Let's do Sacristy.
0: Now, I've already mentioned I grew up Catholic, and sacristy, I hear the word, I'm saying, okay, Catholic, but do you have some Catholic bones in your body somewhere?
1: Nope, I have no Catholic cartilage bones of any kind. I am all Baptist all the way by birth. But as I was writing this song, that's the imagery that came out. There's just such potent imagery in Catholic traditions in a way that, you know, like if in Baptist churches we use like wheat thins and grape juice for communion, you know what I mean? Like there's something about like you need some wine in that song.
0: And to foreshadow a little bit of what people will be hearing in this song, there's this dancing with the edge of the illicit, the immoral, the questionable, whatever. Even though you arrive at that you're a dove and the other person is the apple, even though you arrive at that point, which is pretty good, right? I still have the sense that there was fear in you, and maybe a metaphorical you, about doing something not quite holy enough in the sacristy.
1: Absolutely. I am a bisexual person, and I have spent a lot of time sort of learning what that means for me as I live my life in a monogamous partnership with that appears to be straight. You know, I live with a man and I am a woman, and all that is fine and good. But before I started dating him, I dated women mainly, and I was learning about my sexuality and quite aware. We were obsessed with sexuality in the Baptist church in the 90s. I mean, we talked about sex way more than we talked about Jesus. And Ellen DeGeneres had just come out, and there was a lot of rumblings of homosexual whatever that people were worried about. And I remember my youth pastor saying to us in seventh grade, "I hate gay people."
0: Oh, no.
1: Yes. And his girlfriend said, "Well, Jake, you shouldn't hate people." And he said, "Well, I can't help it. I just hate them. And there was a lot of talk at our church camp about AIDS was a curse on the gays, and that, you know, there are just constant messages about how bad that was. And I think it took me a long time to come out to myself, in part because there was no room for that. You know, that it was just so, it became clear at Carlton. I went to see a cappella group sing actually in the chapel. That's an image that comes up on my new album, though not in any of the songs I chose. When I heard this woman sing and I saw her, I thought, like, I mean, I feel attracted to her. Like, that's what that is. You know, I didn't know what that feeling was. And suddenly I knew what that feeling was. And I thought, well, that I'm not supposed to have that feeling. So I feel kind of in the middle of a few worlds. Like, I've got all this history telling me, don't be gay, don't be gay, don't be gay. And then I kind of overcame that. And I came out and I had relationships with women. And then when I got together with a man, suddenly I was not gay enough, not gay enough, not gay enough from a different from this community that I had built. And I'm still struggling. I feel like this is a story of my life that I end up in the middle of different constituencies and I can see both sides. And it's hard to not feel fully a part of one group or another. But that's where Sacristy comes from, is from the earlier part of my life. And I now know that especially one other of my friends in the youth group was gay, but we did not talk about that. And I didn't realize that about him at the time. It's not that I didn't have any conscious glimmer of that. You know, I may have had some subconscious knowings about that, but nothing conscious. And when we saw each other in college, because he went to St. Olaf across town and he came to a party and he said, "Katie, it's Paul." And I was like, Paul who? Oh my gosh, Paul. Paul was suddenly, you know, like he seemed about 14 feet taller than he had seemed in high school and just like, you know, fully himself in this way that I had never seen. And Sacristy is imagining what if he and I or any other kids in that group who were queer had had some space and grace to talk about that with each other.
0: It's a great lead-in to Sacristy by Katie Dahl.

0: Before I knew the song Sacristy by Katie Dahl, I used to think she was a good person, but hearing that she stole money from the Velvet Plate makes me think that she's really bound for hell. Okay, obviously I don't believe that, but Katie Dahl does include that in that song. Where did that come from?
1: That came from a place of wanting of what I did as I was writing this song was sort of, at first I had just the image of the house on the hill, just how sacred, like I have this really clear image of it in sort of a late summer light, you know, kind of like the credits of Little House on the Prairie or something, you know, they're just like beautiful flowing grasses and just this like old farmhouse on the hill. And I really wanted to contrast that in my mind with the sort of really also potent images of a religious growing up. And so the offering plate just seemed like a potent one, rich, if you might say.
0: And folks, again, that's from Katie's latest album. Last year, I think it was released, Seven Stones, and you want to check that out. A lot of other good songs on there. We've got a few of them here today, but there's a lot more that we won't have. So please check them out online anywhere that you get your music. I'm going to keep us moving along on your Song of the Soul because I want to get all the music in.
1: I think that we should do Both Doors Open.
0: I have to say, Both Doors Open has this dark vibe, has this dark channeling, and not necessarily dark, but at least mysterious. It's maybe some ominous in it. Where does it come from for you?
1: Well, I wrote it just before I went into the studio to make this record, and my dad had just died. So he died about 6 weeks before I started recording. And I got a text from my friend Peter Mulvey, who's a songwriter. It was my son's birthday. And he said, "So sorry to hear about your dad, and happy birthday to the young tyrant, life at both ends of the hallway." And I love that notion of life as a hallway, that's where this image of both doors open, you know, that there's just a hall and there's doors on either side comes from.
0: Let's let the song tell it to us. Both Doors Open.

0: You experienced another side of Katie Dahl with that song, Both Doors Open. Both her father's death, her son's youth, still growing up. He's, what, 7 now, I think. The Both Doors Open on the other ends of life make me also think that your thinking has long evolved since 20 plus years ago, when I would imagine you primarily identified as Baptist. Maybe you still do have some, you said a lot of your bones and cartilage are Baptist. Life and death, they mean different things to you now, I think, than growing up, perhaps. But I want your words, not mine.
1: I would say when I was 16 is I think a demarcation point when I stopped believing that people were going to hell. And at any rate, I had been taught that if I ever accepted Jesus into my heart, you couldn't take it back. So I feel like by my evangelical standards, I'm saved no matter what. You know, like if that's the mark or the criterion we're going by, I'm fine. But it's not how I think about things anymore. And I think what I have really come to feel is that I feel death with me all the time. And I feel very aware that life is short and could be gone at any moment. And I mean, to a fault, I wish that I could sort of just feel more peacefully alive. Sometimes I think I'm a little preoccupied with the way that it will all end. So I think Both Doors Open in some ways is about life and death. And it's also in some ways about wanting life to be a little more risky than I have had it be before, you know, wanting to, what if I take too many risks, or what if I don't take enough risks? I think that song is sort of examining.
0: Well, speaking of risks that you took and that you maybe need to take again, COVID landed right as you started your European trip, you know, your first day on the continent, and poof, time to go back home, young woman. Are you scheduling another trip?
1: Believe it or not, I leave September 14th for a 10-day tour of Germany. I've rescheduled a lot of the dates that my friend Hope, I was touring in 2020 and again this year with my friend Hope Dunbar, who's a great songwriter. So we are doing a 10-day run of Germany. And then I've started leading these fan tours to Scotland that are like Katie Dahl hangouts while we see Scotland. And so I'm doing 2 of those in a row. So I'll be in Europe 5 weeks, actually, total, in September and October in Germany, and then these 2 Scotland trips.
0: Are you taking your son with you?
1: No, I'm not. And it's going to be the longest I've ever been away from him.
0: Oh my goodness. That's hard. That's hard.
1: Yeah.
0: Well, I'm glad that Europe has the opportunity to be with you, hear your music, have your spirit present. And I can only imagine it'll be more precious, that reunion with your son when you get back.
1: Yeah.
0: Let's go on to more music. We got a couple more to get in. What should we share now?
1: Well, let's do Tapestry. That's kind of on the same topic we were just talking about the impermanence of life. That's, I think, the heart of Tapestry.
0: Of course, anybody who's a folk music aficionado like I am, Tapestry forever belongs to Carole King. And you put this out on your 3rd album, Ordinary Band. Have you always been this nervy?
1: Nervy? to steal a title from Carole King, you mean? You know, it occurs to me that I've stolen 2, because a musical I wrote has a title, a song called Home Again. That's another Carole King song title. So I guess I have. I'm just a brave kid.
0: Well, it's great that she's got you as a progeny working out from her. And Tapestry, in this case, one of the things that makes it particularly beautiful is the chorus portion of it. The first couple times through, you're doing it with your own voice just. But at the end, the last time through, you're doing it with all these other voices joining you in. And I'm not sure exactly why, but it brings me to tears. The joining of those voices with yours. Who is that? And are these just your best buddies, or is Anna Lee singing along? I don't know.
1: I should go look at who all it is, but it was a lot of people, including like everyone who was on the record in some other fashion, like my friend Claudia in California, who sang harmony on some songs. I just had her quick put down a part on this, and or her husband who recorded her harmonies, he put down a part, or, you know, my guitar player, my husband, I don't even remember who all, but a lot of people sang those Will You Stays. And in shows, that's how I perform this song, is as a sing-along. I have everyone sing on those choruses, and it feels really good. I think there is something universal about the words are, oh, my love, will you stay? And we all have different loves, and many of them are human and not all of them are. But I do think that it's what makes it bearable that we lose everything, is that everyone loses everything. So to sort of come into community in that is a beautiful thing.
0: Breathe deeply, folks, and let's listen to Katie Dahl sing Tapestry.

0: That song is Tapestry. It's from Katie Dahl's album Ordinary Band, released back in 2014. And it's exactly the kind of song that, I tell you, she's got more trees and animals per square meter than anyone else. There's chard and thistle and September wheat in there and on and on. There's so much growing through her songs, even as we look towards the end of our growing, as she does in that song. That's a long time ago, you know, 9, 10 years ago or whatever you wrote that song. I've always been amazed by Carole King and her Tapestry song. I don't know, what was she, 30, whatever, when she wrote that song? And but of course, you know, Neil Young did Old Man.
1: Yeah, right. Or Jackson Brown. These days, that's such a wise song. He wrote that when he was 16. It's crazy. Yeah.
0: Yeah, there's wisdom flowing through us and connections through all ends, which is, of course, what you've been talking about in a couple of these songs, both doors.
1: Yes.
0: That we have access to a big hallway that we live in. Let's do one more song so I can fit it all in our broadcast. Again, our broadcast is 55 minutes, but podcast version can be the full whatever we stay here. And there's so much to talk about. So please remember to check out the full length uncut version on northernspiritradio.org. What's the last song?
1: In the Dark. I wrote this song when I was pregnant in 2015, Christmas time. And, you know, it was a time that I was really realizing, like, that the Christmas season is about a pregnant woman in a lot of ways. And just like what it is to be harboring a life and wondering about the unknown. So, and you know, it was the sort of storm clouds of the 2016 election season were gathering at that time. So I just felt a lot of darkness in it, and I started writing it in December, you know, which is such a time to really feel the dark, I think, and the light. So the dark and the light are such powerful images to me. And I'm sure that has to do with my Quaker period, but that's what I'm sort of exploring in this song.
0: We're going to end with this song. It is, by the way, from Katie Dahl's album, Wildwood, released in 2016. In the Dark is the song. And Katie, you are truly an emissary of the light in my experience, both with the music and just visiting with you today. I'm so happy. I do hope we'll have a chance to have you come by and share your music with folks up here in Eau Claire. I've got a guest room right back there. It's called the Dragon Room, and we have extra bedrooms too. If you want to bring your husband and son and whoever else you need, we'll have to have a visit here. I'd love to see you.
1: I love that.
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1: Thank you.
0: Here it is, In the Dark, Katie Dahl. We'll see you next week for Song of the Soul.

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Lee Seekamp here. 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

0: Welcome to Spirit in Action. My name is Mark Helpsmeet, and each week we bring you visits and conversations with people doing healing work for this world, hearing what they're doing and what inspires them and supports them in doing it. Welcome to Spirit in Action. This episode of guest host Jan Spencer's A Primer for Paradigm Shift brings together a graphic flowchart that explains the basic progressive dynamics of paradigm shift with a review of a recent article about social enterprise and, in the second half of the show, a fiction story of the near future. Based on the article, the story describes how uplifted neighbors buy the local suburban strip mall and turn its 3-acre parking lot into a thriving mixed-use development that addresses many of the challenges of a more economically constrained but increasingly conscious future. Both the article and the fiction story fit in the flowchart and illustrate what paradigm shift can look like. You can find a text version of this episode with graphics and images at aprimerforparadigmshift.org. Right now, our microphone is zooming across the USA from Eau Claire, Wisconsin to Portland, Oregon, where Jan Spencer becomes today's guest host. All yours, Jan.
1: Thanks, Mark. Great to be here, Spirit in Action Radio. This is Jan Spencer coming to you from Eugene, Oregon. First, let's start out with a short orientation. A Primer for Paradigm Shift is an educational project that includes a website, a monthly radio program on several stations in the Pacifica network. 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That's at kepw.org. A program is made for Spirit in Action every 3 months. The Primer advocates creating a society that takes care of its needs within the boundaries of the natural world, a society that places a high value on building civic culture and social uplift, and that society would be served by an honest and responsible economic system. The Primer website, and that is aprimerforparadigmshift.org, contains a great deal of practical information about why paradigm shift is important and what are the many actions a person, a group, and organizations can take for helping humanity move towards sustainability and uplift. Paradigm shift is not a complicated future utopia. Rather, paradigm shift is common sense in the here and now. One can enjoy many of the benefits of paradigm shift as soon as they care to take the initiative, no permission required. You can find podcasts and links to articles, YouTube videos, and other educational content from the Primer on the media page on my website, again, aprimerforparadigmshift.org. This episode of A Primer for Paradigm Shift for Spirit in Action will come in three parts. The first part will explain an historic timeline starting 50 or so years ago up to the present, and then it suggests what that timeline could look like projected into the near future. The timeline connects the consumer culture to current historic economic, social, political, and environmental challenges, often referred to as the polycrisis. Next, the timeline will move through several dynamic points, including common denominator, team, movement, outreach, paradigm shift, and towards sustainability. We'll hear more details about the timeline shortly. After the timeline, I'll describe a real-life social enterprise company named Chicago Trend, based in Chicago, that advocates for local people in disadvantaged neighborhoods to invest in local strip malls.
2: Trend would be buying those properties.
1: Investments can be as small as $1,000. and Trend operates in the Midwest. After the article review, we shift from real life to fiction. This real life model of community investment and strip malls is used as a point of departure for a fiction story about two middle-class neighborhoods on the West Coast, separated by a typical suburban freeway, but with many common interests. Together, these two neighborhoods buy and redevelop their shared suburban strip mall. Both the present real-life Chicago trend and the fiction purchase and transformation of the strip mall have their places on the paradigm shift timeline. Historically, the economic, political, social, and ecological downslope of our society will become less easy to ignore in coming years, even as the wealthy add to their fortunes. What looks whimsical and out on the fringe now may well attract far more serious attention in coming years, when downslope conditions already affecting millions will cause millions more people to gain interest in healthy alternatives to the consumer culture. At the same time, many public interest organizations will also respond to this downslope by embracing more of the ideals and ideas of paradigm shift. Many will begin to share stories about real-life examples of paradigm shift that can be inspiring and useful to their members and the wider world. Neighborhoods and communities recognize the benefits of buying their local strip malls becomes an important story for building healthy neighborhoods in ways that address the challenging conditions of the social and economic decline. In our fiction story, these two neighborhoods in Eugene, Oregon, learn about neighborhoods and conscious investors buying their local strip malls. Those two neighborhoods intend to take the strip mall idea to a more ambitious level.
2: Before we hear that fiction story, let's take a look
1: at the paradigm shift timeline in a real-life social enterprise that is already inviting local people to invest in their neighborhood strip mall. Here's a paradigm shift timeline I designed for the primer. It starts with current historic, economic, social, political, and environmental challenges, often referred to as the polycrisis. Then it moves through several dynamic points on that timeline using the titles public interest organizations, common denominator, same team, movement, outreach, and towards sustainability. You can see this graphic on the homepage of my website, aprimerforparadigmshift.org. A sustainable society will be very different from what we have now in almost every aspect of lifestyle, such as food, energy and housing, transportation, recreation, employment, and even social relationships. With an enormous amount of luck, we will be spending a lot of our time learning and putting to use new social skills to repair the civic and environmental damage caused in the past 100 years or so of human overconsumption of resources and energy. A society engaged in paradigm shift will recognize a surprising number of positive opportunities that have been with us all along, waiting to be put to use when the time comes. Our most important paradigm shift asset is positive human potential. The timeline starts at number one, where we look at capitalism and its consumer culture based on overconsumption of energy and resources. Our society, arguably a cult of overconsumption, celebrates excess and vanity. Those problems manifest in the food we eat, the car-centric transportation system, the money spent on the military, many issues relating to problems of public health, social well-being, and a lot more. Ironically, the waste and excess our society is based on is what makes our society so wealthy, turning nature into money and citizens into consumers. The products that cause the problems and the efforts to address the damage are all very profitable. Millions of jobs exist to repair those mostly avoidable problems. At number two, those problems and issues can receive a name, such as the polycrisis, a dynamic condition where adverse and deepening outcomes of overconsumption can interact with each other in unpredictable ways. Those problems include remarkable social, economic, and political disequity, climate change, a shortage of affordable housing, deepening class antagonisms, deepening global geopolitical antagonisms, and much more. At number three in our sequence is understanding that thousands of public interest organizations, large, small, local, national, nearly all exist to mitigate the many problems caused by capitalism and its consumer culture. These organizations have interest in social, economic, public health, environmental, and many other challenges. The wide variety of problems addressed by these different organizations is a good indicator of the variety of problems caused by our economic system. Next, at number four, is the common denominator. It's almost impossible to overemphasize the importance of the term common denominator. Virtually all these public interest organizations exist for the same reason, to repair or mitigate the many kinds of damage caused by capitalism and its consumer culture. All these groups and organizations are kin to each other. Next, at number five, because these organizations do have a common denominator, they are on the same team. They're all pushing back on the same source of problems. Being on the same team has enormous implications for making common cause. Forward movement for one is almost certainly forward movement for other organizations, all to weaken the hold big business and big politics has on our society. The sum of working together as a team is far, far greater than individual groups working alone. Also important, entities that do not have a traditional structure of organization, such as Occupy Wall Street, Black Lives Matter, climate justice groups, and advocates of indigenous rights, they're also team members. They're also pushing back on capitalism, whether they would say that or not. These groups count many millions of members and people who are sympathetic. Faith groups and organized labor can also be powerful allies to paradigm shift. They both have a great care for social justice and uplift. The next understanding in this sequence is six. That's when we take a more strategic look at the common denominator, the many thousands of organizations as team members. These organizations have tens of millions of members. It's not a stretch to call this a movement waiting to self-activate. This movement has the capacity to change the course of history. This is how the Encyclopedia Britannica defines the term social movement. Quote, a social movement is a loosely organized but sustained campaign in support of a social goal, typically either the implementation or the prevention of a change in society's structure or values. Although social movements differ in size, they are all essentially collective. for all these organizations to achieve their goals, a significant change in the structure and values of this society will be necessary for living within the boundaries of the natural world. There have been public interest organizations, including unions and nature conservation groups, to address the malpractice of capitalism for generations. What can really transform what we have into a movement is for these organizations, their members and supporters, to recognize their collective capacity and put that capacity into motion. Number 7 on our flowchart is outreach to the wider world. That outreach is putting this collective capacity into motion. All these public interest organizations communicate with their members and the wider world to explain what they do, why their cause is important, and to attract funding and more members. All these organizations have outreach assets such as websites, social media, newsletters, perhaps a monthly hard copy magazine. They all have networks. Many have contacts with influential people. They may host or attend conferences, and they interact with the media. For the change needed by humanity to fit within the boundaries of the natural world will take thousands of public interest organizations to elevate their ambitions. I talked with a fellow who was active with the Sierra Club a few days ago. He agreed there is need for paradigm shift, but still, he limited sharing his own opinions because he was representing the Sierra Club, not himself. I think it's safe to say the official Sierra Club positions on many social, economic, and environmental points of interest are far more reserved than much of its membership. I think there's a huge difference between the political, economic, and social opinions of the membership and the leadership of many of these organizations. The sooner the leadership catches up to their members, the better for all involved. For the Sierra Club, the American Association of Retired Persons, the League of Women Voters, and almost every other progressive public interest organization, to accomplish their goals will require moving beyond capitalism and the consumer culture. A sustainable future calls for thousands of organizations to elevate their ambitions to paradigm shift. The reasons are just as much social, political, and human potential as climate change and the environment. Thousands of public interest organizations have the outreach tools

others to follow. The real stories that show and tell what moving towards sustainability can look like is one of the most powerful assets we have to advocate an historic leap forward in the human experience. These stories include transforming suburbia, empowering young people, protecting and restoring the environment, worker-owned businesses, financial mechanisms to invest in local projects that fit paradigm shift, turning apartment complexes into eco-villages, and much more. There's a place for everyone to participate in paradigm shift, and we start with our own lives to be the change we want to see. We prioritize our own time and money, and we make time to participate in the life of the neighborhood and community. Okay, let's shift our focus to the article that explains a real-life social enterprise that advocates investing in a local strip mall. This article is dated August 3rd and written by Victory Sperna for the Sehan Journal in Minneapolis, and the article in the journal was picked up by the Associated Press, and that's where it caught my attention. I learned a new term in that article, and that term is social enterprise. Here's the definition from Investopedia. A social enterprise seeks to create positive social impact by combining business innovation with a commitment to addressing environmental, social, or community challenges. This definition comes to life in the Associated Press article about the organization in Chicago named Chicago Trend. Chicago Trend explains itself on its website, and I quote from its website, "Trend is a social enterprise formed in 2016 with a mission to catalyze and accelerate strategic commercial development that strengthens urban neighborhoods with a focus on low and moderate income urban communities. Trend has a unique perspective and expertise on many aspects of commercial real estate and offers an integrated set of services to strengthen urban commercial corridors and their surrounding neighborhoods. Trend claims the capacity to influence a neighborhood's trajectory. The general ideas of Trend certainly share a lot of common ground with paradigm shift, such as investing local, connecting people more closely with the goods and services of interest to both individuals and the neighborhood, plus empowering people to take a more active role in the well-being of where they live. Trend points out that economic culture is closely related to civic culture. The primer explains civic culture, which means being more involved in the life of the community and responding in a positive way to the deepening social, economic, and environmental challenges of our time. With the passage of time, Chicago Trend may well evolve its advocacy by adding more aspects of paradigm shift to its agenda. According to the article, at present, Trend has invested $36 million and owns 6 urban shopping centers in Chicago, Baltimore, and Columbus, Ohio. Trend offers a variety of services, including development facilitation, data and analytics, along with survey and financing. Trend identifies many strategic partners on its website with a shared interest in progressive urban, economic, and social issues. The article I read describes a new project to buy a strip mall in an economically challenged neighborhood in North Minneapolis. Shared ownership in the strip mall can open the door to addressing important issues in the neighborhood. There are many disadvantaged neighborhoods all over the country that could benefit by the vision that Trend has to offer.
a thriving civic culture is difficult.

0: difficult to create when important needs of life are in short supply. Meanwhile, while poverty presents challenges to creating a successful society, so does affluence. Lots of money creates another set of problems, as the primer explains. Lots of money can buy distractions with large impacts on the environment and insulation from the challenges familiar to millions of people of modest means. Empathy is difficult when we don't know what other people are going through. The goal of paradigm shift is to activate the positive human potential we all have, rich, poor, or in between. We all have more common interests than differences. The modest economic participation trend advocates is a very important start for repairing the social and economic challenges caused by the mainstream economic system, starting at home and our own lives, and maybe investing in a nearby strip mall. Attracting local investment is a core part of transition, and those investments can be as small as $1,000. There's no claim investors will become rich. Rather, the idea is that even a small amount of ownership in a local important commercial enterprise creates a link and interest in one's personal, social, and economic well-being and the neighborhood. The Minneapolis Project has attracted participation from several community-based public interest organizations that recognize the value of local people having an ownership stake in the strip mall. While those involved recognize that Trend will own 51% of the property, the article reports that meetings have been held to acquaint local people to the opportunity for neighborhood involvement. The meetings and desired outcomes can move out in all kinds of positive tangents and can encourage people to prioritize their time and money for the good of the community. There are thousands of strip malls all over the country. They typically include a sizable shared parking area with anywhere from 5 or 8 businesses to dozens of stores with a large grocery or general merchandise anchor like Target, Albertsons, or Walmart. Parking lots may range in size up to the acres. Larger strip malls may be at the intersection of important local streets and highways. Strip malls are meant to be accessible to nearby residences and are invariably designed for cars, which means access by foot and bicycle is often risky. Many strip malls in larger towns and cities also have a bus stop. Paradigm shift calls for a major transformation of our automobile-dominated urban landscape. We all need products and services. We can't produce ourselves, and we should all have safe access to those needs. The mission of Chicago Trend to invite citizen investment is a very important early step in the repair of urban places and our relationships with those places. A strip mall guided by the values and principles of paradigm shift, even better when local residents share those paradigm shift values, could evolve in healthy ways to serve people and planet that the profit motive would completely ignore. The Chicago Trend idea fits in totally with the early stages of paradigm shift. People prioritizing time and money where they live is a core principle of reducing eco-footprints and moving towards sustainability. Chicago Trend can create opportunities for many individuals, families, and affinity groups to create their own paradigm shift adventures. Very good. Before we hear our fiction story about a suburban strip mall transformation, let's hear from Mark. Thanks, Mark.
1: In between the two parts of today's episode of Jan Spencer's A Primer for Paradigm Shift, I'll remind you of a couple things. First, all the links for this week's show and those from every week for the past 21 years can be found on northernspiritradio.org. Secondly, I want to remind you of how important it is to support alternative news and music media, because right now the billionaires own most of the big radio and TV, like 95% of commercial stations, and they also own YouTube, Instagram, and many more, thereby holding the opportunity to control and censure what we hear for their profit and to their own interests. Like the recent case where all of Ed Sheeran's co-performers, including his band, withdrew from the Sheeran tour when rapper Macklemore was removed from the tour in response to pro-Palestinian comments he made. That force to remove Macklemore originated from Robert Kraft, the owner of the New England Patriots. Did I mention that Kraft is a 15 billionaire? So my point is that the rich can and will control and limit our news and music access if we don't make sure that alternative sources are strong and sustainable. 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Enough of me. Back to you, Jan.
0: Okay, it's story time. Recall, we learned about the paradigm shift timeline. We have a polycrisis. We have a common denominator. We have a team, and we have a mass movement ready to discover itself. And then we just heard about Chicago Trend and their invitation to local residents to co-invest in their local strip mall. This fiction story connects the real-life Chicago Trend article with two neighborhoods in the not-so-distant year of 2040 and how they transformed the local strip mall. So here we are in 2040. A brief description of our society's condition relating to our fiction story goes like this. Economic and social trends deepening for decades or worsening, entrenched and concentrated political and economic power at the national level continues to obstruct many changes in government policy that would help society cope with the changes. Many states have been more helpful, while a number of regions and cities have gained reputations as places that are pioneering movement towards sustainability. Climate change is worse. The gap between the haves and the have-nots is increasing. More people are struggling to make ends meet. There's plunging public confidence in the national government and its failure to address these problems. But, all that said, there is an upside to the downslope. Greater numbers of public interest organizations and media have been calling attention to paradigm shift by reporting real-life examples of people creating healthy social and economic alternatives to the mainstream culture. Many fringe social and economic opinions and actions articulated for decades about the malpractice of capitalism and the consumer culture and what people can do about it don't seem so radical now and are reaching a much wider audience. The mass movement waiting to discover itself, explained in the timeline earlier in this episode, is gaining traction. In Eugene, Oregon, board members of two adjacent neighborhood associations have been following stories about neighborhoods and communities investing in their local strip malls. The results are encouraging. Shared ownership is boosting community well-being in many ways in a growing number of locations. Those board members thought, we could buy a weakening Santa Clara Square strip mall and redevelop the mall to address many problems right here where we live. Santa Clara Square was a sizable shopping center with a typically wide range of businesses, including a large chain grocery store, a pet store, military recruiter, credit unions, tanning salon, nail shop, large thrift store, several cafes and restaurants, an ophthalmologist, fast food, furniture, dentist office, and more. The parking lot amounted to almost 3 acres. A growing number of businesses were failing, and the owners of the mall were known to be interested to sell. The two neighborhood organizations invited the public to a meeting with a variety of knowledgeable speakers to learn about the strip mall idea, with time afterwards for question and answer. The meeting was a big success. Over several years, the neighborhoods crafted an action plan to buy and redevelop the strip mall so it could better respond to the changing and uncertain times. There had been many meetings and subcommittees with residents of the neighborhoods, the merchants, city, and advisors. Everyone was amazed at how much experience existed in the two neighborhoods relating to the project. The city of Eugene was very supportive and offered tax breaks to the project, a tactic once reserved for unpopular corporations the city once tried to attract to Eugene to create jobs. Important civic assets were found that had been slumbering for decades. The existing owners of the strip mall, impressed with the redevelopment idea, had a change in their own worldview and offered to become partners, and they were very cooperative. The strip mall transformation addressed many city planning goals that had been on the books for decades, having to do with reducing the use of cars, build affordable housing, empower the community, encourage local business, reduce greenhouse gases, and much more. In the spirit of Chicago trend, there were literally hundreds of small local investors in the project, ranging in size from $1,000 to over $1 million. Many of the investors were from the neighborhood, but there were others with interest in the project from Eugene, elsewhere in Oregon, and out of state. The credit unions and bank, already tenants in the strip mall, contributed their expertise and helped set up the financial mechanisms for people to invest in the project. As the Santa Clara transformation was taking shape, dozens of people living in the neighborhood expressed a great interest in moving from their suburban homes to Santa Clara Square. Many people had come to realize investing in the good of the community was investing in their own well-being too, so they chose to put time and money into the strip mall project, rather for those who could still afford it, buying a new car, a kitchen remodel, or expensive vacation. More and more, people were prioritizing their own time and money for the public good. While most of the merchants of Santa Clara Mall bought into the plan, others with products and services based on the declining consumer culture were either already out of business, while others were eager to shift their business to fit with the new plan and systemic changing economic conditions all over the country. The empty business spaces and exciting redevelopment plan attracted new startups that better fit the changing retail, social, and economic outlook. Time out. If you just tuned in, this is a fiction story. Please continue listening to find out more. The plan for Santa Clara Square was to build mixed-use commercial and residential on the existing 3-acre parking lot. The new development includes 7 multi-story buildings, 4 and 5 stories tall. The buildings are contemporary, most with balconies, and designed for passive solar heating. There are businesses below, specifically businesses and services that have been missing in this part of town. There are several small plazas between buildings and one main plaza with fountains, landscaping, playground, places to mix and mingle, an amphitheater, and more social amenities. There's no parking in the plazas. The only parking saved from before the transformation is on the periphery. There are shuttles threading among the buildings to take people to their destinations. The entire development is very safe for young people and the elderly. There are a variety of apartment design and living choices, and most are affordable. One can choose a quad arrangement where a person has their own bedroom, but they share a kitchen, common space, and a bathroom with others. And there are a number of residential designs to fit intentional community living. Still, other residential options are available, including areas for retired people, single parents, and another design that's intended to facilitate multi-generational interaction. Those choosing to live in these various options are required to apply, be interviewed, and take classes so they can be prepared for these increasingly popular but unconventional living arrangements. There are still more common spaces in each residential building. This sharing reduces costs a great deal and makes it easy for people to mix and mingle. Each residential building also has a food court that's very popular. One of the most exciting attributes of living in the square is people who do not have a car pay less for rent. There are flex cars on site so people can rent a car when they need one. There are also car share networks. Transit is enhanced all over Eugene with express buses to downtown, with a longer-range plan to connect the other emerging suburban centers with each other. Nearby streets have been redesigned to make biking and walking much safer and attractive for people living in the surrounding neighborhoods. There are cultural amenities as well in the transformed strip mall, including a library, makerspace, gym, indoor and outdoor climbing walls, kindergarten and childcare. There are even rooftop terraces and gardens. With so many amenities, one would think rent would be expensive, but because of shared residential features, the cost of building was reduced a great deal compared to conventional apartments. Plus, another critical design feature. Because there's minimal parking, thousands of square feet of area that would have been taken by cars is used for housing and amenities instead, which increases the income capacity of the project. The Santa Clara Square transformation project was generating its own momentum. Simple group psychology observes how people are affected by their social, visual, and vibrational surroundings. The consumer culture was everywhere. It's no wonder why it was able to hijack so much time, attention, and participation. In a similar but positive way, the reinvention of Santa Clara Square and the excitement it was responsible for was introducing new ideas, ways of thinking in the neighborhoods, and even better, participation in the project. Hearing and reading about paradigm shift is a huge part of making the changes, but to actually invest one's own time, money, and enthusiasm in the well-being of the community is best. So the final result of the strip mall project was big news. Long before the project was finished, other neighborhoods in Eugene were assessing their own strip mall possibilities. One could identify about 9 strip malls scattered around Eugene that had parking lots of at least 1 acre or 2 or even 3. The distribution around town was just right for creating micro downtowns where most people in the city lived within 0.5 mile of a current strip mall location. Smaller scale redevelopment projects on parking lots and underused property were also attracting interest. Very good. That completes our fiction story. I'd like to make several comments about the story, the paradigm shift timeline, and the article. The following is partly what I think the coming decade will deliver in a general way in terms of current social, economic, political, and environmental trends, and partly an optimistic response to those deepening trends, mixing in some thoughtful encouragement. So, be taking a closer look at your own neighborhood strip mall and how that strip mall might look after paradigm shift transformation. Here we go. I think downsloping social, economic, political, and environmental trends we experience today will steepen and be felt more and more by middle-class people. Some of the issues will be domestic, some will be global. There will likely be more geopolitical instability driven by competition over resources, migration, and climate change. The increased cost of living, food, gasoline, housing, debt, will be the most notable feature of the downslope over the near future. At the same time, many of the rich will be adding to their fortunes. There is an upside to the downslope. Disruption can be a very effective teacher and source of motivation. More people will become interested in creating personal, cooperative, urban, rural, economic, and environmental alternatives to the shrinking mainstream culture. Personal and societal changes to downsize lifestyles and gain interest in paradigm shift will likely be driven as much by economic necessity as ethics and altruism. Few people will choose the unfamiliar ways of paradigm shift over what is familiar from the consumer culture, but ignoring the problems of the consumer culture will not make them go away. Downsizing lifestyles and building civic culture is a good idea no matter what happens. Paradigm shift is just as much about social issues and human potential as climate change and the natural environment. Unconventional acts of paradigm shift, such as suburban permaculture, cooperative housing, reducing eco-footprints, rainwater catchment, edible landscapes, depaving, giving up driving, perhaps even investing in a strip mall, will attract more affirmative attention and practitioners. The worsening the trends, the greater the rate of people taking sensible initiative. The downslope will also prompt forward-thinking public interest organizations, newsletters, websites, magazines, conferences, and networks will share and advocate more ambitious actions to their members and the wider world for addressing the downslope. The sooner the leadership of these organizations catch up with the deepening concerns of their impatient members, the better. There are millions of suburban homes that can be transformed into places to produce more food, energy, resilience, affordable housing, and cooperative culture while reducing eco-footprints. More people will be trading grass for garden and making common cause with their friends and neighbors. The Primer has pointed to Kyle Ash Eco Village in Portland, Oregon as a great example of turning a rundown apartment complex into a thriving eco-village where useful paradigm shift skills are learned on-site by its residents and there are positive relationships with the nearby neighborhood. There are tens of thousands of nondescript apartment complexes all over the country that could become eco-villages. A group of a dozen friends in Seattle built an upscale five-story vertical cooperative neighborhood. They had the money, and this was not a budget project. But the model can apply to less well-off people. Instead of not having enough money to buy even a modest two- or three-bedroom suburban home on their own, a half-dozen people of modest means and common cause could combine their resources and buy a property together. At the same time, neighbors can simply take fences down and make common cause with those nearby and create any kind of collaborations they care to, such as N Street Co-op in Davis, California, or Enright Ridge in Cincinnati, Ohio. Or neighbors could work with the city and make a block plan. A block plan is more complex than ad hoc, but a block plan can allow more expansive changes to the properties. Rules and regulations don't go away, but compliance to codes can become much more flexible in favor of creative land use, setbacks, landscaping, new construction, and even how to manage streets and parking. Search block planning, suburban permaculture, for a graphic and images to learn more. Another critical element to the fiction story and the timeline is neighborhood organizations. Many cities have neighborhood programs, and that means many neighborhoods have organizations that exist to make the neighborhood a better place. These neighborhood associations have assets for reaching out to the neighborhood and people involved who have a keen interest in community well-being. Having such a high-value neighborhood asset already in place as the downslope affects more and more people is a great asset to the neighborhood. NAs do important work for the neighborhood in good times, but as downslope conditions steepen, the agenda of the NA can shift as well to take on more paradigm shift actions. Changing conditions will also attract more participation in the associations. People with paradigm shift perspectives and experience can play an increasing role in how the neighborhood association serves the neighborhood. If there is no neighborhood organization at the present time, people can create their own affinity groups. The paradigm shift flowchart is a simple but very important educational resource. It connects current economic, social, political, and environmental trends with points of recent history that explain the purposeful origins of the consumer culture. We have the polycrisis as a result of that consumer culture and many thousands of organizations, large and small, that exist to address the damage caused by the polycrisis. We have a team, we have common cause and the communication assets. We have the human potential to engage a mass movement that can change the course of history. The challenges are just as much social as environmental. As we repair the urban and natural landscapes, we repair the social and economic landscapes at the same time, strip malls and our own selves included. This is Jan Spencer coming to you from Eugene, Oregon. You can find out more about the flowchart and paradigm shift and feel free to contact me by way of a primer for paradigm shift. .org. 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
1: 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I'm Mark Helpsmeet, and I hope you find deep roots to support you to grow steadily toward the light. This is Spirit in Action.

Hello, I'm Marcia Halligan with the Peace Calendar for October 4th through the 10th. October brings co-op month. Worker co-ops, producer co-ops, consumer co-ops, utility co-ops, retail co-ops, financial co-ops, and housing co-ops all exist. Our area offers many of them. The connections they bring strengthens our community. When I go to the food co-op, I usually meet some people that I last saw long times in the past. We share smiles and sometimes stories of our lives. The American Civil Liberties Union says we're not moving to Canada. They challenge targeting of immigrants, dissidents, and political opponents in state legislatures and in the streets. They won landmark lawsuits against family separation, the U.S. Census, and the immigrants' rights, some of which were decided by judges we appointed. ACLU started 105 years ago and went through 19 presidents. The 10th of October celebrated Indigenous Peoples Day. Most of these groups recall the message to ancestors to find a place with food in the water where they should settle down. That means wild rice. This food needs some water, but not too much, and some warmth, but not too much. Too much water pulls out the roots, and too much warmth destroys the tops. Actions by corporations or governments can be threats. Red-winged blackbirds signal that the rice is fit for harvesting. They drop seeds when they eat some of which plants the next crop for the next year. Sharing your favorite peace quotation, peace story, or peace poem can enliven a future calendar. Send it to peacecalendar@wdrt.org. May we all experience the blessings of peace in our lives. Peace stories at wdrt.org/peace-calendar.

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1: Now, isn't that the way you want to wake up in the morning, to have someone say to you, hey, good morning. 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And there are choices to be made in this regard. So think carefully how you receive and consume this product. Hey, it's Deacon Carl. You know it's Deacon Carl, 7:01 in the morning. We're here to play some gospel music for you. You, that's right, you, the listener. How are you? How are you this morning, listener? Hope you're feeling a good Sunday vibe. I certainly am. I ventured out into the air, and it was acceptable. I would recommend the day to you if you so desire to make it outside. Still a good weather for that. We're expecting the big light to be visible in the sky today, so that's always cool. In my opinion, I'm a summer person, so anytime the heat meter tends to be fading, I'm less than thrilled with that. But be that as it may, we do have the seasons here. However short the middle two are, you know, the fall, spring two, somehow are shorter than the other two seasons. But we'll deal with that as it comes, I would say. But right now my job is to play some music. So let's do some Aretha this morning. I think that's my choice. Here we go. Happy Sunday!

Please welcome to the stage, since we're in a revival, please welcome to the stage my pops, Bishop Jeffrey White. Is this Michael? You can use that mic? Yeah, you can use that mic. There we go. Yeah, give it up one more time for Bishop Jeffrey White. I was ready to have church.

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Ooh. 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

Just as a indication, maybe you didn't know, but you can go to church and hear that kind of stuff. That's what going to church in some places is like. Corey Henry on the organ there, and his dad on the vocal, Bishop Jeffrey White. Doing the vocal, but you hear at the end, you know, he gives a doo-doo-dop-dop-dop, and Corey plays right back, plays the line right back, and you know they've been in church together doing this at least one time before. Anyway, you need to get yourself to a church service like that sometime and feel the energy in the room. Sometimes no criticism whatnot offered with this comment, but sometimes you go into church and you don't feel any energy in the room, and should not be so. That's all I got to say about that. 7:17 in the morning, and I'm enjoying the heck out of this morning so far. I hope you are too. All right, if you're wondering, let's do some procedural things, okay? If you're wondering about the outside conditions for today, today is a good day to schedule outside activities. We're expecting to see the bright light up there in the sky, unobscured, for a good bit of time. Blue rather than gray, you know, if you want to think of it in color terms. That's what they're saying. That's the guess. That's the guess. That's the consensus guess for this morning. So I think let's see how it plays out, huh? I think that's all we can do, but it seems positive. If you still got your e-bike, you know, charged up, get out there and pedal around, you know?

You got to think that way. You got to think that way sometimes. You know, all things are possible. You know, let's get our heads together and do some of those better things, huh? Can't we? Little DeGarmo and Key here. Go back to the 80s. Ah! Goodness. Brother against brother? No, not good.

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1: Let me hear ya. Where my Eden citizens at? Where my Eden citizens at? Where you at?

All you got to tell them is that I'm a child of the King. But you know, back there at that church on Chipco in Tampa, St. John Progressive, we didn't sing it like that when I was a little boy. When I was a little boy, there was a lady there by the name of Ma Lily. And Ma Lily, every time pastor would have testimony services, Ma Lily had that little song.

0: I'm so happy.
1: 8:01 in the morning. Where are you listening? Where are you listening? Huh? Do you know? Are you paying attention? Do you know? I'll tell you where we're listening. You're listening to WDRT, Viroqua, 91.9 FM. All the kids claim to be above average. You know, we'll see how that goes when the marks come out. I don't know. But I'm seeing shadows. If you look outside, what do you see? Shadows? That's a good sign. In this recent days, you could look out and it was bright, but the shadows were few and far between, weren't they? Because the sky was gray and not blue. And personally, if I might offer a personal opinion, I am a fan of the blue over the gray. The gray does serve a purpose, and we do need the gray that releases the water, don't we? We need that, yes, as a regular occurrence. But for the bulk, I like to see the blue up there. Yes, anyway, 8:02 in the morning, sing because I'm happy. There's a concept, huh, that we've lowered the bar sufficiently, so the concept of I'm happy is foreign to many of us, huh? Huh? Come on, admit it. The idea that you could present yourself to a group as being, oh, I'm happy. Well, what's wrong with you? Aren't you paying attention? I don't know. I think it's okay. You may differ. Your opinion on this matter may differ from mine, but I still, at this moment, offer mine as a possible choice. And being happy is more than a happenstance, something you bump into the wall and suddenly you weren't paying attention and your head knocks against the wall and suddenly you realize, oh, you know, I'm really happy. That's not how it works. It's not how it works. And in the, it's in a matter of prioritizing vision, prioritizing thoughts. You can carry with you all the thoughts and concerns of the day and the days ahead and the days behind. You can carry with you those things and analyze and stew or ruminate or chew on them or whatever you might, however you might think of thinking and considering. But that doesn't mean that you put those thoughts in the forefront always. And so on your first time when your mouth opens, those are the first things that come out. Or when your mind is thinking, those are the first things it pounces on and doesn't let go, because there's so many good things also that are things that inspire, things that are softer, things that are more pliable and friendly to the mind. One can also embrace at the same time as one's concerns and fears. Now, how do we prioritize those to be the default setting, if you were, while still containing all those things together? And I would put forth the notion that putting the happy thoughts first, I would say, is okay, in fact, and is preferable to the reverse. Although we don't let them go, we don't pretend, but we also come with some decent energy, for God's sakes. Not some, so hard. I get that a lot. I see that a lot. If you look around, you can see that a lot. People don't have to open their mouths to talk to you. That you can see some, it's not so good inside there. Don't be one of those. Be the other one who, you know, can smile first, can smile at others first, you know, without even knowing them. Ah, it's okay. We're sharing the same space. We're sharing the same planet. We're sharing the same town. We're sharing the same road. We're sharing the same sidewalk. We're sharing the same theater. We're sharing the same Walmart shopping center. We're sharing the same Aldi's, you know. And you guys can say Aldi's all you want, but count the L's. Count the L's and then come back to me and tell me what it's how you would pronounce that. How many L's, huh? Huh? Think about it. Think about it. 8:06 in the morning. I've been talking a little bit. For no apparent reason, I think, except I'm not playing music. So let's go back to the time when we played some music. Here's Gillian Welsh. How about that?

0: Yo, my brother Myron.
1: Yeah, what's up?
0: Myron, do you have faith?
1: I got faith.
0: No. I'm talking about, do you really have faith?
1: I got mustard seed faith.
0: So then you don't mind letting the world know something about it, huh?
1: Oh, yeah, I'll tell somebody.
0: Check it out. So this is what I want you to do.
1: What's that, Kirk?
0: While we're getting our praise on.
1: Yeah.
0: I want you to let them know that if they can believe it.
1: If you believe it.
0: You can achieve it.
1: You can achieve it.
0: In Jesus' name. Check it out.

8:18 in the morning. I want two wings. You got two wings? I don't know. No. That's my answer. No. That's not my answer. Hey, some good shows coming up on the station. You know, there's always good shows coming up on the station here. So, you know,

it. And yeah, you wouldn't. I expect nothing less from Mr. Eddie Nix than coining a phrase to name his genre of presentation. If you go, here's a thing. Here's something you might want to do. You go to the website. Go to that DRT website, for goodness sakes. Go to the schedule. Go to the Complexity Folk and check that out. Look at him looking at you like it's like, you better watch or else I'm coming to your house. I don't know. I'm putting in the clutch here a minute. I'm feeling the need for some Herbie Hancock and Solitude. You know, sometimes, isn't it the truth that you need a little bit of alone time? A little breath? A little, don't talk to me now. That kind of thing, and that's fair. And don't be ashamed of that either. You take it, but not all day, not every day, not, you know, you'll be a thing, and then you're all by yourself, and you can't get out of your own head, and you're going in circles, and when you're going in circles, you know, unless the radius you allow is big enough, you don't get out of your own head, and then shame on you, because we all need you out here to join in, so don't be hiding. Don't be hiding in your own head. Come on out. Come on out and join us here in the world, if you would, please. We need the input. Here's Herbie. The solitude gets you there. The solitude gets you ready, and then you come out. But then you come out, and you join us, you know? Don't be hiding. Don't be hiding in your own head. We need you out here. Thank you.

Now, don't you feel better? A little bit of solitude, but that's it. It's enough solitude. Get out of your own head now and join the rest of us, you know? We need the input. You know what I mean? Anyway, here's it's a beautiful... Here's what I feel like playing now. This is... It's a beautiful day. Time is... Speaking of the use of your time and your mental energies. So that's why I think it's appropriate. And I love this song anyway. It's what a band sounds like when they get playing together after a while. You know? Yeah. They give each other the space. There's an arrangement. But then we can go out there a little bit. Time is...

What was the point of that, Carl? Well, I'll tell you. But for those who love, right? Time is too short. Time is too long. There's a lot of that. But for those who love, time is eternity. If I have to explain that to you, then you have to see me after class, okay? 8:37 in the morning. Let's go to local legend James Fuller, One Life to Love. He lives out there in Avalanche. Love the guy, man.

Well, Girl with the Shoes says she likes that one, so hey, that's pretty cool. 8:41 in the morning. Let's do some Keith Green. He's one of those guys that really started the contemporary Christian movement out there in Long California. Sort of a comedy kind of guy in some ways, but have that couple. Stained Glass is the title of this one. Stained Glass. Girl with the Shoes.

Well, you know, my time is coming to an end here, so Symphony Sunday comes up next. Symphony Sunday comes up next, and 3 hours of great classical music and the like presented right here to you, the listening audience on WDRT 91.9 FM, where the sun always shines, at least on Sunday mornings when I'm on the air, huh? Maybe. I don't know. Thanks for listening. We'll see you next week, huh? Happy Sunday.

the psaltery in heart. Praise him with the timbrel. Praise him with the dance, with the guitars and the organs.

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1: Cock-a-doodle-doo!
2: Stardate October 4th. To borrow from Alice in Wonderland, the case for life on Mars keeps getting curiouser and curiouser. Two rovers have discovered organic compounds there, the chemical building blocks of life, in locations that are thousands of miles apart. And some recent looks at results from the Viking landers of the 1970s suggest they too might have found organics. So it's possible that microbes might have inhabited Mars in the past, and might do so even today. Some of the best evidence comes from the Perseverance rover. In 2024, it studied a formation known as Bright Angel, layers of sediment deposited at the bottom of a river perhaps 3.5 billion years ago. A rock named Chayava Falls contained a lot of organics, and a study earlier this year confirmed the finding. The compounds could have been produced by microscopic life, but there are several other possible explanations, including chemical reactions in the rocks themselves. Perseverance stored a sample of Chayava Falls for return to Earth. Laboratory analysis could tell us for sure how the organics were formed. But NASA has nixed a planned sample return mission, so we're a long way from satisfying our curiosity about life on Mars. Look for Mars quite near the moon early tomorrow. It looks like a bright star. They're especially close as they climb into good view, around 2:30 or 3. We'll talk about the moon and another companion tomorrow. Stardate is a production of the University of Texas MacDonald Observatory. I'm Billy Henry.

nation growing, and the money owing, and the sunlight streaming, and the natives steaming.

0: for a spot meet in America.
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1: I have my own washing machine.
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1: Skyscrapers bloom in America. 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Industry boom in America.
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0: Everyone there will give big cheers.
2: Everyone there will have moved here.

Good morning, Viroqua. We've just heard America from the original film soundtrack of the 1961 film West Side Story. Music by Leonard Bernstein, lyrics by Stephen Sondheim, from a CD on the Sony Classical label. Welcome to Symphony Sunday. I'm your host, Ed Martinez, inviting you this morning to sit back and enjoy a selection of music for the dance. But why begin with America from West Side Story? Well, I think I agree with Oscar Wilde, who said that life imitates art far more than art imitates life. Something to think about these days. It is unlikely that any human society, at any rate until the invention of Puritanism, has denied itself the excitement and pleasure of dancing. We know that rhythm, indispensable in dancing, is a basic element of music. How natural, then, to beat out the rhythm of dance with sticks, so natural to accompany the movement of dance with rhythmic chanting. Dance and music are partners in the service of ritual and entertainment. Both express human emotion. Today's show will feature music composed specifically for dance, and music that has been adapted for dance performances. We'll listen to dance music from the U.S., Latin America, from Western Europe and Eastern Europe, from the Middle East and Central Asia. In 1957, Leonard Bernstein, together with choreographer Jerome Robbins and lyricist Stephen Sondheim, created the work which was to ensure his reputation as a composer, West Side Story. We know it now as a modern-day big city adaptation of Romeo and Juliet. This social music drama moves the tragic tale of Renaissance lovers in Verona to the troubled West Side of Manhattan. In 1960, Bernstein drew from it an orchestral suite of symphonic dances, which follows the principal episodes of the drama. The symphonic dances were premiered at a Valentine for Leonard Bernstein gala concert by the New York Philharmonic in 1961, the same year as the release of the film version of West Side Story. This dance suite remains one of Bernstein's most popular works. Let's listen now to the symphonic dances from West Side Story by Leonard Bernstein.

We've just heard Leonard Bernstein's Symphonic Dances from West Side Story, from the 1991 CD Leonard Bernstein, the Royal Edition, performed by the New York Philharmonic, conducted by Leonard Bernstein, on the Sony Classical label. This is still music for our time, and how does life imitate art? Igor Stravinsky completed his ballet Apollon Moustadjet, or Apollo, in January 1928. It's unusual in its string-only scoring, its serene and somber moods, and lack of conflict. Stravinsky wrote the work on commission from the Elizabeth Sprague Coolidge Foundation, which paid him $1,000 and allowed him to select his own scenario. He had already been thinking about a ballet based on Greek mythology and now decided to compose one about Apollo, the leader of the Muses. Stravinsky had recently completed his opera oratorio Oedipus Rex that might have influenced his choice of subject that fit his neoclassical inclinations at the time. While Oedipus Rex expresses Stravinsky's dark humor and tragedy in dealing with Greek mythology, Apollo is a ballet counterpart, showing the composer's peaceful and dignified side. Classical music writer Robert Cummings says, "This is Stravinsky at his most restrained, yet within the restraint, the composer finds a freedom of expression that is both appropriate to the subject matter and artistically satisfying." Here are two pieces from Stravinsky's Apollo, performed by the London Philharmonic Orchestra, conducted by Igor Markovich. We'll hear The Birth of Apollo and The Pas de Deux.

We just listened to the London Symphony Orchestra, conducted by Igor Markievicz, performing two pieces from Igor Stravinsky's Apollo from the 1993 CD Stravinsky, The Great Ballets on the Philips Classics label. Heitor Villa-Lobos, who lived from 1887 to 1959, was a Brazilian composer described as the single most significant creative figure in 20th century Brazilian art music. He has become the best-known South American composer of all time. His colorful orchestral tone poem and ballet, Uira Buru, composed in 1987, is based on the mythical story involving the Uirapuru bird found in the Amazon jungle. Villa-Lobos brings us music in which multiple worlds harmoniously collide. The sounds of native Brazilian folk music and the casual strains of Rio's street bands blend with European modernism and hints of Debussy and Stravinsky. Villa-Lobos, who was largely self-taught, once said, "The map of Brazil was my harmony textbook." At a time when Bela Bartok was recording gypsy bands in Romania and Ralph Vaughan Williams was taking in the folk music of the English countryside, Villa-Lobos was venturing deep into the dark interior of the Amazon. For the piece we are about to hear, Villa-Lobos added the use of some indigenous melodies and instruments for which he was severely criticized by some of his contemporaries. The ballet is based on an old Brazilian Indian legend about a type of bird called the Uirapuru, considered a spirit of love. The ballet tells of its capture by a huntress and transformation into a handsome youth who becomes her lover, but in the end is slain and transformed back into the bird that continues to entrance young lovers with his magic song. Let's listen now to Heitor Villa-Lobos, Uirapuru, performed by the Simon Bolivar Symphony Orchestra of Venezuela, conducted by Edward Mata.

That was Uira Puru by Heitor Villa-Lobos from the 1995 CD Latin American Ballets on the Dorian Recordings label. This is Ed Martinez reminding you that you are listening to Symphony Sunday on WDRT Viroqua, 91.9 on the FM dial and streaming live on WDRT.org. Aram Khachaturian was born in 1903 in Tbilisi, Georgia, into a poor Armenian family. In 1921, he moved to Moscow, beginning his musical studies as a cellist and later as a composer at the Moscow Conservatory. From his earliest years, he was fascinated by Armenian folk music and other sounds and melodies from the East. After Stalin's death in 1953, Khachaturian was active as a public figure, being among the first to press for a relaxation of the harsh musical and artistic conditions in the Soviet Union. He was also writing, teaching, and traveling a great deal, meeting Sibelius in 1955 while working on his massive four-act ballet, Spartacus. Set in ancient Rome with plenty of exotic elements and orchestral color in the music. In his last years, he wrote several concertos as well as chamber music, much of it still hardly known, even in Russia and Armenia. He died in Moscow in May of 1978. His ballet Spartacus follows the exploits of the leader of the slave uprising against the Romans, known as the Third Servile War. Although the ballet's storyline takes considerable liberties with the historical record. Khachaturian composed Spartacus in 1954 and was awarded a Lenin Prize for the composition that same year. The ballet received its first staging at the Moscow Bolshoi Theater in 1958. However, it was the 1968 production that achieved the greatest acclaim for the ballet. It remains one of Khachaturian's best-known works and is prominent within the repertoire of the Bolshoi Theater and other ballet companies in Russia and countries of the former Soviet Union. Let's listen now to Spartacus Suite No. 4 by Aram Khachaturian, performed by the St. Petersburg State Symphony Orchestra, conducted by Andrei Anikinov.

We've just listened to Spartacus, Suite Number 4, ballet music from the 1996 CD Aram Ilyich Khachaturian on the Naxos label. Aaron Copland's ballet suite, Billy the Kid, has become one of his most popular works and remains so today. This piece helped to cement the idea of what the American sound was for many people, both American and foreign. In a time when European music was exploring further and further with the reaches of complicated and complex compositions, Aaron Copland focused more on the simplicity of music that can be found in the folk songs he borrowed from to help American composers and people alike find a national musical identity. Copland was a populist composer in the sense that he borrowed bits and pieces of popular American folk tunes, as well as cowboy songs that can be found throughout Billy the Kid. This was, of course, highly appropriate for the subject matter based on an Old West American legend. These elements helped him to become one of the composers best known for capturing the essence of an American sound. Here's the New York Philharmonic, conducted by Leonard Bernstein, performing Aaron Copland's ballet suite, Billy the Kid.

We just heard Billy the Kid, the ballet suite, composed by Aaron Copland and performed by the New York Philharmonic, conducted by Leonard Bernstein, from the 1987 CD Bernstein Copland on the CBS Records Masterworks label. The origins of flamenco music and dance are a subject of much debate because the flamenco art form has only been documented within the last 200 years. And the word flamenco itself did not come into use until the 18th century. Many of the details of the development of flamenco are lost in history, but it is certain that it originated in Andalusia. We know that from the 8th to the 15th centuries, Spain was dominated by the Moors, and that their music and musical instruments were modified and adapted by Christian and Jewish peoples alike, and later by gypsies. Flamenco became a hybrid music, separate from the musical forms that created it. Early flamenco seems to have been purely vocal, accompanied only by a rhythmical clapping of the hands, in Spanish, el toque de palmas. During its golden age, from 1869 to 1910, flamenco was developed to its definitive form in the many music cafes of the time, the cafés cantantes. During the second half of the 20th century, there started a sort of flamenco renaissance. The flamenco guitar, which formerly just accompanied the dancers, became a soloist art form. Great virtuosos like Paco de Lucía played an essential role in this development. Flamenco has always been and will remain an intimate kind of music. The most authentic flamenco you may experience is in the huercas, or flamenco party, with a small group of friends at midnight somewhere in the south of Spain, where there is nothing around but the voice, the guitar, and the body of a dancer moving in the moonlight. Let's hear now the distinguished musical family, the Romeros, with Pepe Romero as soloist, performing farrucas, a form of flamenco music, the accompanying dance being traditionally performed by men.

That was Romeros, with Pepe Romero as soloist, performing the flamenco piece Farrucas from the 1967 vinyl recording of the Romeros, the World of Flamenco, on the Mercury Golden Imports Records label. Aram Khachaturian, who we've considered before, is cited by musicologists as a follower of Russian classical traditions. He carried forward into the 20th century the colorful, folk-inspired style of such 19th century Russian composers as Rimsky-Korsakov and Tchaikovsky. The works of Borodin and Rimsky-Korsakov especially served Khachaturian as a model, as he drew heavily upon the Eastern material in creating compositions in various genre and styles of European origin. But Khachaturian's cultural identity and rigorous musical training within the Soviet establishment allowed him to probe more deeply to the essence of Eastern and Caucasian music and to incorporate it more fully into his mature work, including his ballets. Always relating to the tradition of Russian music, he came to be regarded in Moscow of his time as a mouthpiece of the entire Soviet East by gathering up all the diverse traditions. Let's listen now to two pieces from Aram Khachaturian's dance suite, the Armenian dance and Uzbek dance music, performed by the Moscow Symphony Orchestra. As you listen to Khachaturian's work, keep in mind the flamenco music from Andalusia that we heard in our previous set. After Khachaturian's suite, I'll share with you an experience relating to flamenco and the music of Khachaturian.

That was a portion of the Dance Suite from the East by Aram Khachaturian, performed by the Moscow Symphony Orchestra from the 1996 CD Aram Ilyich Khachaturian on the Naxos label. In my other life, I worked in international healthcare and had the opportunity to work with the U.S. government and the World Health Organization in Central Asia. At the end of a conference we had organized at World Health Headquarters in Barcelona, Spain, there was a dinner with entertainment provided by a Spanish flamenco dance company. Many of the Central Asian conference participants had had little contact or familiarity with the West, let alone with Spanish culture. We were a little uncertain how flamenco music and dance would come off. But when the performance began, our Central Asian partners rose to their feet, clapping and moving with the flamenco rhythms, many exclaiming, "This is our music, this is our music." Well, art can do amazing things. You are listening to WDRT Viroqua, community radio from the ground up. Rodolfo Hafter was born in Madrid in 1900. He was attracted to the progressive minds of the time, initially Debussy, then Schoenberg, Stravinsky, and inevitably Manuel de Falla himself. He also worked with literary and artistic radicals, including Lorca and Dali, so it was no surprise that Hafter chose exile after the Civil War. From 1939, he lived and worked in Mexico City until his death in 1987. The Latin American artistic vision of Mexican composer Carlos Chávez and his contemporaries provided another rich source of stimulation. The suite from his ballet, Don Lindo de Almería, became Hafter's frequently performed and popular work shortly after its 1936 Paris premiere. The full ballet, which represents a light, humorous folk plot after writer José Bergamín's stories, had its premiere in 1940 in Mexico City. Hafter's seven-movement suite, Don Lindo de Almería, has been described as an elegantly scored divertimento. Let's listen now to the Orquesta Sinfónica de Jalapa, conducted by Herrera de la Fuente, perform Rodolfo Hafter's lighthearted work, Don Lindo de Almería.

That was Rodolfo Hafter's composition, Donindo de Almería. Hope you enjoyed it. It was performed by the Orquesta Sinfónica de Jalapa, conducted by Herrera de la Fuente, from the 1991 CD Huapango on the Masters label. George Gershwin's father, Morris, once said of An American in Paris, "It's a very important music. It takes 20 minutes to play." This important music was largely written in Paris and Vienna during Gershwin's extended tour of Europe in 1928 and was also orchestrated by him. He saw his composition as a rhapsodic ballet and considered it his most modern music to date. In it, Gershwin was not really trying musically to depict any particular scenes, but only wished to reflect general impressions. Let's listen now to Gershwin's American in Paris, performed by the New York Philharmonic, conducted by Leonard Bernstein.

We've just heard Gershwin's American in Paris, performed by the New York Philharmonic, conducted by Leonard Bernstein, on the Sony Classical label. We'll revisit now Igor Stravinsky with a portion of his Firebird Ballet Suite, based on a Russian folk legend. This is performed by the London Philharmonic Orchestra, conducted by Bernard Leighting.

Today, October 9th, is the birthday of French composer of the Romantic era, Camille Saint-Saëns, born in Paris in 1835. In honor of his birthday, I'll be sharing a rousing ballet piece from his opera, Samson and Delilah. According to Merriam-Webster, the Bacchanal is a ballet whose dances are marked by voluptuousness and pagan abandon. This ballet comes in the third act of the opera, introducing the grand finale when Samson, having been betrayed by Delilah, topples the pillars of the pagan temple, wiping out the Philistine court. What a way to end a party. And these things just don't happen in Viroqua. But first, thank you for listening this morning. I hope you've enjoyed today's Symphony Sunday broadcast of Music for the Dance. This is Ed Martinez asking you to tune in next week for more great music on Symphony Sunday. Have a good week, take care, and stay well, and let's be good to one another. And now, as they say, let's get this party started. Here's the Bacchanal from Samson and Delilah, composed by our birthday boy Camille Saint-Saëns, from a 1960 live recording of Renato Cellini conducting the New Orleans Opera Orchestra. Enjoy!

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1: She's Jaylin.
2: And he's Monty.
1: So buckle your seatbelts and get ready to take a trip towards reality.
2: Okay.
1: Sounds like fun or scary.
2: Yeah, or both.
1: Yeah, right.
2: Yeah, people.
1: Exciting.
2: Yeah, I feel like excitement and anxiety are so close, they're a little bit hard to tease apart sometimes.
1: Interesting. Yeah, It's definitely like kind of like an intense energy.
2: Yeah. It's the butterflies in the tummy can be laced with fear or laced with joy.
1: Excitement.
2: Yeah, excitement's wonder, joy. Wonder. Anxiety is fear.
1: Yeah. Well, we all got some of both of that, I guess.
2: Yeah, they're so close.
1: I don't know. Low-level anxiety, though, is just a drag.
2: Yeah, it is.
1: You know.
2: I know from personal experience. But you know what's really exciting?
1: What?
2: Is when I finally got out of the low-level anxiety that was constantly there. And
1: yeah.
2: And then anxiety became like kind of like the friend I didn't want to visit or that I didn't want to visit me.
1: And yeah.
2: Now it's like I can see it coming. I can feel it coming. And I have a little more choice. Not always.
1: Yeah.
2: But a little bit more.
1: But sometimes, yeah. So you're moving towards empowerment.
2: Yeah. And I don't have that constant feeling anymore. So that's nice. It's really nice. That's been kind of a change over the last year, I think.
1: Yeah. Yeah. Well, the more we can just reduce our anxiety, the better off we are.
2: Mm-hmm.
1: You know, and the more empowered we begin to feel if there's specific ways that we learn, techniques that we learn to reduce our anxiety.
2: Mm-hmm. And really understanding what it is. I mean, the traditional Chinese medicine is where I really started to understand it and... You know, it's about the spleen, overwhelming, overthinking.
1: Well, yeah, that's
2: anxiety,
1: that's the mind,
2: and then the emotions to cultivate, to counter and bring these back into balance is nurturing and grounding.
1: Well, gratitude is helpful.
2: Yeah, of course. You know. And like anything that's nurturing, you know, gratitude is very nurturing.
1: Well, and ultimately it's nurturing ourselves.
2: Mm-hmm.
1: I mean, and for me, when I lack in nurturing is when I'm like overdosing on the media.
2: Mm-hmm. Yeah.
1: And, you know, and then that's when I have the most anxiety too.
2: Mm-hmm.
1: I usually just, I go through these cycles where I'll get really involved with, you know, social media and media, and then the anxiety just builds up, and I'm like, okay, I need a break. And I've been thinking about that because it feels to me like, you know, there's been an on-off thing for me over the years.
2: Mm-hmm.
1: I mean, I've been going on media fast now for 15 years at least. Well, more than that, because I mean, I gave up TV in the 90s. You know, I turned against the TV, against the media, you know, in the 90s, and you know, wrote a bunch of songs about it and et cetera. And then, but that's why I feel even worse when I get stuck on my phone, because I'm like, oh, I know better.
2: Right.
1: And I'm still like scrolling and like getting upset and getting anxious and having fear and anger and all these other things, excited, mm-hmm. you know, all these like emotions.
2: Yeah, getting that, invested in it.
1: Yeah. Right.
2: Investing your energy.
1: Yeah, and I've noticed like my pattern over the last few years is, you know, I'll get overwhelmed, then I'll take a break. So in other words, I think about a fourth of the time I'm on a media fast and about three-fourths of the time I'm kind of just working against it, trying not to be too excessive with it.
2: I'd say... From my observations, I'd say a quarter of the time you might be on a media fast, a quarter of the time you might be not trying to work against it, and half the time you're working against it.
1: Okay, fair enough. You know, and what the way I want to switch it, I want to like 3/4 of the time I want to be on a media fast. That's my goal, at least. I came to that conclusion over this last weekend, and we'll see how it goes. And I'm engaging in a media fast again, and we'll see. You know,
2: good deal.
1: I have it.
2: So, media fasting is your way of balancing out going too far into letting the media have you.
1: Well, yeah, and it's my way of reducing my anxiety.
2: Right.
1: Bottom line, it's like energetically, if I engage too much in the media, the mass media, social media. Social media is just kind of like mass media light in a way.
2: It's easy to get sucked in. It's very entertaining.
1: Yeah, it can be very entertaining, and then we have our little excuses to get involved with it, and oh, it's educational. You know, and it can be for
2: education
1: sure.
2: Light. You got to figure out what's real and what's not.
1: Yeah, right.
2: So in a way, it's an opportunity to be a detective or just believe whatever you see.
1: Yeah, I mean, and personally, what I find the most rewarding is when I'm a detective relative to just my position in the cosmos, kind of like a spiritual analysis.
2: Okay.
1: You know, like this morning, I couldn't sleep because I was upset because of AI, actually.
2: Okay.
1: And so then, I'm laying there upset. And, oh, no, you know, what's going to happen? And, you know, what has happened? What's going to happen? It's just beginning. You know, this is just the tip of the iceberg. And what's going to come of it? And what kind of challenges and what kind of, I mean, there's going to be challenges and benefits to humankind. And, you know, can we reduce the negative challenges and promote the positive ones? I don't know. We'll see, you know.
2: Yeah.
1: But anyway, this morning I was laying there and I was like, oh, I'll just think about my angels.
2: Mm-hmm.
1: And then I had this fantasy of humanity reaching a point where suddenly all of us collectively just are able to like see our angels,
2: mm-hmm.
1: you know, and how things would change then. And
2: yeah.
1: And I, and just as a side note, my belief in angels, I believe in it, but I'm not 100% certain. I don't want to pretend like I know things that I don't know.
2: Right.
1: But I think it's fairly likely we have angels, you know?
2: Yeah. And I think what's neat about that is I feel that, well, the 100th monkey, the experiment of when they were watching these two islands. I don't remember the specific details, but this is a yoga analysis of how conscious evolution happens. And these monkeys were living on two islands, and on one island there was a oppression from crocodiles. And the crocodiles were snagging the monkeys when they went to go get water. And then there was a monkey that figured out that it could take the straw of a piece of grass
1: mm-hmm.
2: and drink the water from a distance.
1: Mm-hmm.
2: And so then that monkey taught his family or her mm-hmm. family. And then there's a family of monkeys drinking from straws. And this just continued to get passed along until all the monkeys on this one island
1: mm-hmm.
2: were drinking from straws. And the interesting thing is once that happened, then the whole other island that had no contact, it was the same monkey genome or however you say that, but they didn't have the crocodile oppression. So all of a sudden, all the monkeys on the other island without crocodile issues were all of a sudden using a straw as well. And so the idea then becomes at what percent of the population of choosing a different way then can bring the whole of consciousness of humanity to that next level. As I'm saying this, I'm wondering, because I don't really know if anyone can actually see angels. I like what you're saying, and I absolutely believe it's possible, because I do believe there's more dimensions than what we can see here in the 3D, you know.
1: Well, there's the spiritual dimension, most likely.
2: Yeah.
1: You know, again, it's a likely thing.
2: Right. And I feel, though, that there are literal things that we can choose in, like, you know, choosing to drink from a straw to avoid getting snagged by a crocodile, right? Like, we can choose to go on media fast. We can choose. And this kind of goes into what I wanted to talk about, which is remembering what is differentiation. You know, we can choose to differentiate. We can choose to defuse ourselves from conscious collectives that aren't serving our highest good.
1: Right. We can have agency over what we're paying attention to.
2: Yeah. And how we pay attention to it. Because in differentiation, which was actually termed back in the 1950s by a psychologist who was doing family therapy. It was, his last name is Bowen, and it became Bowen Family System. And this is back in the 50s, and he was realizing that when one person in the family would get dysregulated, the whole family would get dysregulated and start fighting amongst themselves.
1: Yeah.
2: And he realized that they needed to have agency, as you're saying, but realize who they are and who the other members of the family are. And if one member of the family could separate themselves as a unique individual with their own thoughts, then they could defuse from this family dysregulation.
1: Yeah, that's cool.
2: And so it has been used over and over in modern ways of seeing things, but it's not used as it is, a differentiation. Like, I happened upon it when I was trying to deal with some mental health stuff, and I found it, and I was like, whoa. This was about a month ago, actually, and I've been really digging deep into what is differentiation, how do I use it, how can it be used on a mass scale? And, first of all, it's remembering what it is. And it's what, simply put, is realizing what is mine and what is yours and what is ours. So it's a healthy boundaries, basically, of figuring out what is my responsibility and what is your responsibility and what is our responsibility together. And if you look at that, then your feelings and your thoughts and your stories and your beliefs are yours. My feelings, thoughts, beliefs, stories are mine. So if I'm telling a story that because you don't believe what I believe, then you're bad. That's my story.
1: Yeah.
2: And it may not be true.
1: Right.
2: And so instead of continue to judge you as bad because your belief is not the same as mine, then I have to own my story. I have to realize and recognize that my story is harming me and you, possibly.
1: Oh, yeah.
2: You know, but is harming me because I'm not able to see past my story.
1: Well, right. Well, it's interesting from the perspective of just the idea of people judging each other versus just discernment. And in some ways we're trained to be like hyper judgmental in this culture.
2: Yeah.
1: And it's like, if you don't think, like you said, if you don't think exactly what I think, you're bad. You know, and just that kind of vibe. And it's a frequency is what it is. Mm-hmm. And then if I'm walking around with like this frequency of judgment in my mind that's being fueled by, you know, who knows, the media or friends or whatever.
2: Yeah.
1: And then And I have no idea, really, that I can alter my own frequency, in a sense, because I feel just so connected to this ideology, this philosophy, and then I'm just, like, lost in this...
2: Fully accepting.
1: Frequency. Yeah, yeah.
2: Fully I'm accepting this frequency. Conscious, collective.
1: Well, I'm accepting the frequency as the way.
2: Right.
1: The way of progress is to be hateful, you know, or whatever that
2: or
1: the messaging is.
2: Well, divisive.
1: Yeah. Well, judgmentalness leads into to hate.
2: And I feel like if you look at, you know, how far back does this go, right? I feel that it got really intense when COVID happened.
1: Oh.
2: Honestly, I feel that there was so much fear and uncertainty that that's where it began. That's where our, you know, collective consciousness became like, if you don't vote the way I vote, then we're not even family anymore.
1: Yeah, right.
2: You know, this started to really break up families.
1: Well, the whole COVID thing, it like broke up families. Just, you know, don't get together with your family over Thanksgiving,
2: right,
1: and just
2: right,
1: you can't see grandma in the old folks' home anymore. Oh well,
2: yeah.
1: It's for her
2: safety.
1: Yeah, and your safety. It's for all of our safeties. And
2: yeah, it was in the guise of safety.
1: But I mean, so the messaging was, if you want to be healthy, what you need to do is isolate yourself and sit in front of the TV all day.
2: Watch us tell you what to do.
1: And just listen to our messaging.
2: Yeah.
1: You know, and it's just like, if you go out in public, you need to wear a mask. You need to stay away from these people. Mm-hmm. Don't get close to them.
2: Mm-hmm.
1: Don't actually interact with them meaningfully, because you need to get back home and get back isolated. I mean, and
2: it's a trauma trance. It's where there's this, I mean, talk about the underlying anxiety that, you know, we started.
1: Oh yeah. I mean, it was just
2: show
1: like,
2: with this.
1: Well, that was the force behind it, was fear.
2: Yeah.
1: You know, and if you don't do this, you're going to die.
2: Mm-hmm.
1: Basically, you know,
2: and kill people.
1: Yes, right.
2: Yeah. So I feel that's
1: still with us.
2: It is still with us.
1: I mean, it was just so bizarre.
2: Undercurrent. And it just got deeper and deeper with political divisiveness.
1: Well, right. And it just like, it kind of, to me, it sort of like opened our ability to like just accept bizarre things.
2: Right.
1: It opened it up. It opened up this field in us. It's like, oh, this is really bizarre, but it's real. You know, I mean, it's.
2: Okay. That's interesting, because in that way we can open to the angels.
1: Yeah. Perhaps we can use that same.
2: Yeah. There's
1: that same opening, but open it towards like spiritual reality and see what happens with that.
2: I really do think the only way to do that though would be to differentiate and defuse from the bizarre collective that is dividing us.
1: Yeah, right. You know? Well, right. Well, for sure.
2: And accepting those family members who vote different, and accepting,
1: yeah, right.
2: You know, there's got to be a healing that happens from the trauma trance. There's so many of us have gotten embedded into this trauma trance. And
1: right,
2: for people who have lived trauma, there's I don't even know if what I'm saying is true, but I feel like people who have had extensive trauma from cruel parents or whatever, it's obvious, you know, it's obvious to them. This that happened was a collective shutdown, a collective oppression, you know, a collective crocodiles are like, not literally, but, you know, attacking us, you know, we're getting attacked but it's by invisible things. And, you know, and the fear just amped up, and we're like, oh, we're afraid. Tell us what to do. you know, and we are wired to seek safety. We are wired to desire to survive. And if we're being fed, this is how you survive.
1: Right.
2: And then there's some of us who go, wait a minute, this doesn't feel right. Then we get ostracized because we're not following the protocol that's being fed.
1: Right. And there, and the protocol is anybody who doesn't follow this idea is an enemy to the people.
2: Right.
1: And then so you have all that massive just judgment just swirling around,
2: and that's when you talk about
1: self-righteous anger, just like
2: when you talk about trauma, that is very much what happens. Is it's very confusing.
1: Yeah.
2: It's overwhelming.
1: Yeah.
2: And this is the kicker. This is why we wanted to talk about it today.
1: Yeah.
2: Until you process it, it becomes what runs you.
1: Yeah. And it's like a habit.
2: Yeah. Well, I know you say that, but for those of us who've really experienced a lot of trauma, it feels like a diss to be told, oh, this is your habit. It's like, I'm definitely not choosing this.
1: Well, I mean, we're creatures of habit.
2: It's
1: just who we are. It's what we do. I mean, it's
2: yeah, but these habits, these are survival, automatic nervous system things that
1: well, it's a super, super duper strong habit.
2: It's not a choice until it is a choice.
1: Right.
2: This is why I want to encourage everyone to really go, how far into the trauma trance am I? Because it's the self-exploration

0: that that's what happened back.
1: Devo.
0: Yeah, back in the caveman days, it was just like, I hate those people in that cave because they took my deer or they took my whatever.
1: Yeah, right.
0: You know, big animal that I caught by myself.
1: Yeah, they stole it from you.
0: They stole it from me. I hate them because I'm hungry and they're eating my food.
1: Yeah.
0: You know, and we're not in that place right now.
1: No, we actually
0: and
1: have enough
0: mentally,
1: to share. Yeah.
0: We are. And that is troubling. But there are a lot of people who are waking up from the trauma trance. And, you know, I'm not going to say that, you know, everybody but me is in a trauma trance.
1: No.
0: You know, I am not saying that at all. But Monty and I have been doing this course on nervous system regulation.
1: Yeah.
0: And in this, I have found that several of the lecturers are talking about how since COVID, anxiety and depression have been accelerating at mass levels.
1: Yeah.
0: And it's not about necessarily trying to get to the inner process as it is acknowledging that we've experienced a collective trauma. And we are humans who thrive on connection, and we were forced to isolate.
1: Yeah. You know, it's interesting, too, just the worldwide or sort of worldwide aspect to it. Like in China, same thing. People are locked up. You know, if they went outside their apartment, they were like tackled and thrown in jail. And, I mean, in Taiwan, they're still like, I remember when we were flying to Vietnam and going into Taiwan, and they're like, if you have a cough or something, let us know. And
0: you're going to have to come with us to
1: the isolation chamber or whatever. So they're still into that. And so it was sort of a worldwide, but some countries
0: totally
1: didn't
0: worldwide.
1: Buy it. Some countries, like the African countries, most of them didn't buy it.
0: Yeah.
1: And they were fine. Mm-hmm. You know, and there were some Scandinavian country really didn't buy in there. They were fine too. And it's just like, but it was a worldwide phenomenon. And that's why it was so bizarre and just surreal. It's like this worldwide, like, organization, like, above the governments,
0: right.
1: Like, swooped in the WHO, whoever they were. You know, Bill Gates, the worldwide expert on health. For whatever reason, we don't know, you know, but he's like, he's part of this team that's telling the governments what to do. And our government is just like, okay, we believe you. And just like,
0: you know, I feel like, the WHO, you know, I mean, how funny that that's the acronym for it is WHO, because WHO.
1: Who is the WHO?
0: You know, it was
1: who
0: just like, what the hey?
1: Why?
0: Took over the world. The world, not just our country.
1: Or a lot of the world. A lot. I just want to say that because there were segments
0: of
1: the world that were not
0: most
1: controlled.
0: Of the world.
1: Yeah. Probably
0: so talk
1: the majority
0: about
1: of the world
0: collective
1: population.
0: Trauma.
1: Yeah.
0: I mean, this was like a silent, invisible war on the people to go home and sit in your house. And if you don't, you're killing people. And, you know, it's like, wait, what? I don't have a gun. I'm not doing anything. Like, I'm not even sick. Like, how can you tell me I'm killing people?
1: Yeah.
0: And, I mean, it was such a phenomena. And and then, you know, life goes back to normal. Governments change, you know.
1: Yeah.
0: And then people are like, oh, it's over. I'm sorry, everybody. It is not over until you heal it.
1: Yeah.
0: This is how trauma works. It doesn't just go away because the scene changed.
1: Yeah.
0: So the need to heal, the need to process is paramount. It's in part of processing. It's like an addict. You can't even deal with your addiction until you can go, oh, I'm addicted. This is out of control. You know, like you were talking about the media.
1: Yeah.
0: It's so easy to be addicted to the media, you know, and
1: time.
0: Our phones in general.
1: Well, and that,
0: or tablets or whatever, you know.
1: The whole pandemic thing just like increased our media consumption by, you know.
0: Some people's.
1: Most
0: people's.
1: But overall, I would say there was way more media consumption just because people were locked in.

0: their house.
1: Yeah, and scared.
0: And
1: needing some comfort and...
0: Comfort and more like, yeah.
1: You know, I mean, we're... this was comfort. Our connection, you know, the yeah. connection to other people.
0: I just remember, you know, because, you know, I don't watch TV and this and that. And it's, for some reason, we were on a flight somewhere kind of during the pandemic. And so I was watching the news, you know, for the first time and... You know, months and months and months, and like the newscasters were like, what were they? Get the jab or get COVID. That was like their mantra. And they kept repeating it. I was like, okay, so this is the tagline right now. And I was just like, what?
1: Yeah.
0: Whoa. Trippy.
1: Yeah, you know, and so back to the first step is it being able to admit it, you know? And so it's... A lot of us have experienced, you know, it's like life moved on, you know, there's different things that people are upset about and divided about and
0: yeah.
1: judging each other about, deeming yeah. this person as evil or less than. I mean, that is something to be very, very mindful of. If we start to feel that another human is subhuman because of their beliefs, that is yeah. dangerous.
0: It's super, and it's untrue.
1: And I mean, yeah, it's untrue.
0: Ultimately, most likely, we all have that spark of the divine within us. Mm-hmm. Everybody. I don't care who you are. I mean, that's the good news. The bad news is we're all, basically, all of us are confused to a certain degree. Mm-hmm. So that we have those two variables. Okay, we're all God creatures. God beings, and we're all confused.
1: Yeah.
0: And for me to like be like, oh, I hate all those God beings over there because they're like whatever.
1: They're not God beings.
0: Yeah, they're not God. Yeah, right.
1: Because they don't believe like I believe.
0: Yeah, and if they would just wake up and believe what I believe, then I would accept them. You know, and it's
1: but this has been going on forever. Like I was saying, it's like how we began as cave people, you know?
0: Yeah.
1: And you look at religious divisions, you know, my church is better than your church. And, you know, it goes on and on and on. But this was all of us getting oppressed by one belief.
0: Yeah, it was interesting, too. And, you know, and some of the people who were like outs, who lived in this country, but who were outside of the messaging, the mainstream messaging, were like the homeless people. I noticed, they just, their attitude, I mean, because we work with homeless sometimes, and we're involved with that scene, but their attitude was like, no, yeah, I don't care, whatever,
1: yeah.
0: you know, where can I get my meth, you know?
1: Oh, God. Yeah.
0: And they made it through, you know, too, and it's like, maybe meth is like the antidote to COVID. JK, just kidding, everyone.
1: Oh, my God. Yeah.
0: That was a joke.
1: That was funny.
0: But really, they were like this subset of people within our culture who basically just don't pay any attention to any of that stuff.
1: Well, yeah.
0: Because they got more stuff to... they got to be like, okay, where am I sleeping tonight? Where am I getting my food from?
1: Yeah.
0: You know,
1: how am I going to deal
0: warm?
1: With my addiction?
0: How am I going to deal with all these people around me who are messing with me? Uh-huh. You know, there's all that. There's so much to think
1: there's
0: about.
1: So much danger.
0: Yeah. Tons of danger.
1: I mean, that's the thing is the danger. It's the danger factor.
0: You know, and another, that triggers us and gets us hooked. And another group of people that just... basically ignored it all were the Amish too.
1: Oh yeah.
0: So they just kept doing what they were doing. They just say they don't watch TV anyway. They're like, yeah, whatever, man. But if you look at like how they did just fine.
1: Mm-hmm.
0: It's not like they got wiped out.
1: Yeah.
0: Like
1: I'm just really glad that it wasn't as bad as the WHO was claiming, you know?
0: I know.
1: I mean, it was bad. I don't mean to say there were people who died. I'm not saying everybody made it out alive.
0: No, right.
1: I'm not saying that at all.
0: Right.
1: But I am saying that it wasn't what they were claiming.
0: No, and let's face it, they didn't. They medically didn't handle it very well.
1: Right. They're
0: yeah. They're like intubating everybody. And
1: which was really,
0: which
1: really
0: they found
1: bad.
0: Out later. It was not a good idea. And in New York, they're like, intubate. You know,
1: oh my gosh. It's so
0: he's
1: bad.
0: He's dead. You know?
1: Yeah. Yeah. Right. So, I mean,
0: but that's like,
1: that wasn't.
0: No. And that's nobody's fault. It's just like a learning curve. Yeah, on how to deal
1: curve.
0: With this new
1: sure.
0: like virus thing. And, you know, and.
1: Yeah, I don't want to stay on the virus. What no. I want to stay on is how do we heal this trauma trance? How do we begin to consciously evolve by choosing our thoughts, by acknowledging this is the story that I'm holding?
0: Yeah.
1: And is it for my highest good? Is it helping me to get healthy and yeah. enjoy my life?
0: Right.
1: Or is it holding me back? And if it's holding me back, you know, how do I dig in? How do I find the way to release this? Because in trauma is an unprocessed, overwhelming event or series of events. Mm-hmm. Trauma is not what happened. It's what you carry with you.
0: Yeah.
1: So how it's just like digesting food.
0: Mm-hmm.
1: If you digest your food, then it leaves as waste. It's
0: yeah.
1: done.
0: Yeah.
1: If you don't, then you have a massive bellyache.
0: Yeah.
1: And it can actually kill you if you don't don't get rid of your waste. And so in this situation, how do we address this? You know, there are some good therapists out there that understand that this is what's happening, and there's coaches out there that understand, you know, there are people to turn to, and there's just the personal stuff, you know, what can we do together? Because it's about connecting. It's about regulating our systems together.
0: Yeah, well, and just connecting with who we are internally.
1: Mm-hmm.
0: You know, if I am a soulful being having a temporary human experience, I want to connect with that. And if I'm able to connect with that, then I feel better because I'm more in line with reality, if mm-hmm. that is true.
1: Mm-hmm.
0: You know, and then I'm a huge fan of the idea of we need to work on our relationship with ourselves. If our soulful self can have a good relationship with our egoic self, I mean, those are both internal things that we all have.
1: Mm-hmm.
0: But if the ego is like dominating and my soul is like buried under just like massive amounts of fear and just like, I don't know, if I'm not paying attention to it at all.
1: Yeah.
0: Then the ego's running the ship and the ego's easily manipulated. But if we rise up and...
1: Well, I think the ego is what's holding the trauma.
0: Well, yeah. And that's what I'm saying. If we can like get more focused on who we really are as soulful beings, it kind of the trauma is vastly diminished.
1: Because mm-hmm.
0: then we understand, oh, this is just like, oh, I'm here for 100 years max, right? That's just a flash of lightning. That's okay. This is the natural way.
1: Mm-hmm.
0: You know, what happens after that? I'm not sure.
1: Right.
0: I'll probably go into the spirit realm and do something. Maybe come back. I don't know. But
1: right.
0: it does put things into perspective. And mm-hmm. the ego gets so wound up in like this lifetime and
1: so
0: looking good and, mm-hmm. you know, having stuff and it drives people, and mm-hmm. then but then that if we're egomaniacs, we're easily manipulated.
1: Mm-hmm.
0: You know, so let's just find that. Let's heal the relationship between our soul and ego, and the soul should actually be kind of like the boss,
1: mm-hmm.
0: and the ego is like the worker that gets the job done. You know, but the soul is like the part of us that can like oversee what's going on
1: mm-hmm.
0: in our minds.
1: I feel that is really advanced and super good. And how does one begin that?
0: Just by
1: rebalancing.
0: By focusing on spending time, you know, having a practice, maybe learning to meditate or just praying or mm-hmm. thinking about it, just simply thinking about it. Do I have angels? Okay, mm-hmm. if I do, what does that mean? Mm-hmm. You know, and that's what I've been, I just like ponder that instead of pondering like economics or pondering the military situation or, you know, I mean, we can.
1: Or pondering the group of people we don't like.
0: Yeah, right. Right. Just, yeah, so true. I mean, we can have agency over our thoughts. Mm-hmm. That's the bottom line. If we don't have agency over our thoughts, guess what? We don't have agency. We have far less agency. We have far yes. less freedom. But I can take control of my thoughts and I can think about, you know, my soul.
1: You know, this brings up something that I read last night and we talked about. And what would you do if people could hear your thoughts? Would you be proud of them? You know, and
0: some of the time.
1: For me, being somebody who's been through a lot, I have a pretty dark mind. And on the outside, people can't tell. They yeah. don't. They would never imagine the darkness that I sometimes have to sort through.
0: Yeah.
1: And I remember hearing that, oh, we're going to become more telepathic. And to me, that was terrifying. You know, this was like 10, 15 years ago. And yeah. somebody said, our evolution is leading us towards telepathy. And I was like, oh God, no, please. Because at the time, my brain was so dark because I'd been through so much and I hardly even knew what trauma was at the, you know, 15 years ago. I just started studying about it 11 years ago, you know, and yeah. started to understand what is trauma and how does one heal it. And it's been a really massive healing decade for me. And, you know, for this situation that we're in, if we can begin to really admit, oh, I'm carrying trauma from the mass world shutdown, I feel like that would be step one
0: yeah.
1: to really start the process of healing. And, you know, it wasn't getting beat. It wasn't, you know, getting overpowered physically for most of us. Some of us it was. But the mental anguish that we suffered from the propaganda that we were fed
0: yeah.
1: was damaging. And we have to undo that damage to get back to moving towards our own personal highest self.
0: Yeah.
1: And it's like if you live, and this is another thing I've experienced, if you live with that constant undercurrent of anxiety and you're doing all this meditation, you're doing all the chanting, you're trying to hone your mind, realizing that your thoughts are absolutely horrible, you know, there's that, and it's a slow process. It's a continual patience in the process. You know, it's not gonna, you're not gonna snap your fingers and all of a sudden it's over. And yeah. that's why I feel that we're in this trauma trance, is because it was like snap of the fingers, okay, life is back to normal, and then inflation starts taking over and, you know, people start, you know, moving on. You know, it's like
0: yeah,
1: people moved on. It's like, okay, we're back to the world again. We're back to work. We're back to yeah. paying rent. We're back to, you know, like we're back to quote unquote normal.
0: Yeah.
1: But there wasn't the processing. And so that's the undercurrent of anxiety that we're experiencing collectively, is the unprocessed, undigested suffering that we went through by being isolated and being disconnected from each other. And, yeah. you know, connection, as we've seen in our younger people, is becoming more and more difficult. Making friends, all talking right. to strangers, well, yeah. and not being afraid of them.
0: Well, the kids were really, I mean, a lot of them were really affected yeah. by that lockdown.
1: Yeah.
0: Just imagine.
1: Yeah.
0: You know,
1: can't go play with your friends.
0: All that fear on top of like, yeah, you can't go out. Don't go outside. Don't go to the beach. Can't go to the gym. That's closed. You know, I mean, just the whole thing. It's like, oh, okay, I'll just sit in front of my TV. I mean, kids.
1: I play video games.
0: Trained. to just, I mean, it was...
1: It's really hard.
0: It was hard on them.
1: It was very hard on them. And back to what our natural state is to be connected to each other.
0: Right. Well,
1: and we have to heal that.
0: Yeah. And I guess my take on that is, yes, I completely agree. And how do we begin that? It's by becoming more connected with ourselves.
1: Yeah.
0: You know, who we really are, mm-hmm. like the spiritual, soulful, like perspective. I am soulful awareness.
1: Mm-hmm. Curiosity. Curiosity.
0: Yeah.
1: Leads to
0: just
1: connection.
0: Wondering. I wonder if I have a soul. Huh, yeah. I wonder about this. I wonder, you know, what's this all about?
1: And curiosity and connection instead of seeing everyone as scary.
0: Right.
1: You know, it's like, well, how do I say hello to that person that seems kind of interesting?
0: I think it begins by just, yeah, having that ability to see people as interesting.
1: Yeah.
0: Which begins by seeing people as, like, seeing the similarities between you and other people. And, mm-hmm. like, again, it's that soulful perspective that, like, if I can walk into a place and see everybody as, like, confused God beings, life is much more interesting. Yeah, it's super interesting. And it's not filled with, like, judgment.
1: Yeah.
0: It's like curiosity. It's like, ooh.
1: Curiosity is
0: how
1: big.
0: Powerful are we? Okay,
1: yeah.
0: We don't realize it. What happened? What will happen when we begin to realize our power?
1: Mm-hmm.
0: Now that is a question worth pondering.
1: Mm-hmm.
0: And it's like, oh, will we level up? Will there be a quantum leap in human evolution once we collectively begin realizing who we are? I mean, and what our minds are, and what is consciousness, and this whole thing.
1: Yeah. I feel that a really important skill that I've been going back to is bhakti and chanting, because if
0: music.
1: You're chanting, then you're overpowering your negative thoughts.
0: Well, right. It's like mantra.
1: It's a really, yeah. It's a really great way get your mind to stop going.
0: And one mantra I've been dabbling with, which you can, dear listeners, dabble with as well if you're interested, is just saying in your mind, I am soulful awareness, period. And just keep repeating that. Or Ram Dass's version is, I am loving awareness, which to me, I do say that, but it's harder for me to be loving awareness. It's easier for me to be soulful awareness.
1: Because it's not emotional. It's like, it's a state.
0: It's mystical.
1: Okay.
0: It's mystical. It's magical.
1: Mm-hmm.
0: Yeah. Well, love is great and all that, but it's
1: confusing. There's so many ways to work with the word love.
0: Right. And that's the
1: people
0: that's
1: can
0: the
1: really misunderstand
0: that,
1: it too.
0: You know, that's the mantra that Ram Dass's teacher gave him in particular, because that was something that worked for him.
1: Mm-hmm.
0: And that's the messaging he needed to bring to us, which he did. Thank you, Ram Dass, by the way.
1: Yeah.
0: Check out some of his books, by the way, if you're interested in
1: absolutely
0: being inspired.
1: I feel that there are some really great leaders and teachers out there who've left some great messages, some that are still alive. And I feel that it is a self-exploration and a curiosity and connection that we need. And, you know, I really resonate with the personal question. If my thoughts could be heard, would I be proud of them? And for me, that leads me into, okay, no, this thought is no way would I ever want anyone to hear that I have this thought. I'm going to start chanting because
0: yeah, there you go.
1: For me,
0: in your mind,
1: that's what saved me.
0: Are you talking about chanting in your mind?
1: Yeah.
0: Yeah. Like you're out
1: mainly.
0: In public, you're struggling with a difficult thought. So you'll take charge of that thought by chanting something in your mind.
1: Yes.
0: What would you chant? What would you say in your mind?
1: It depends. What comes to mind right now is Satanama or Soham or even just Oming in my mind. another
0: cool.
1: one I would do would be No Body, No Story Back to the Body. That's one that I made that
0: I love that.
1: I really feel that the stories that we spin, they take our vital life force energy, and it doesn't matter what the story is. It could be a really, it could be like you meet your twin flame and think about that every day for hours a day.
0: Yeah, that's the
1: and
0: story.
1: That's the same. It's draining your life force, just the same meeting somebody that you think you hate.
0: Or,
1: you know,
0: the story can be completely negative and hate based.
1: Yeah, it doesn't matter.
0: But whatever the story is, the challenging part is the story like takes up so much real estate in our minds
1: and our energy.
0: Well, yeah, because I mean, and then we end up ruminating about the story, whatever the story is, and then rumination, whether you're ruminating about a positive thing or it's not healthy for the mind.
1: Right.
0: Because the mind is not designed to be this computer that just like processes information constantly.
1: Yeah.
0: And then but we're trained to be that way, and we're trained to have these negative stories. And the end result is we just get, our minds get agitated.
1: Yeah.
0: And then we're trained to blame others for that.
1: It's not even training. It's our literal brain chemistry has negative bias, and that is simply because if we watch somebody eat a berry and it kills them, we're going to note that.
0: Yeah.
1: And we're going to tell everyone we know, don't eat that berry. Yeah. That killed my friend.
0: Yeah.
1: You know, so it is a survival mechanism that is embedded into our brain. It's not a training. What needs to be trained is positive bias. That is how we rewire our brain, by saying, oh, I see the trees changing color, and there's all these yellows and oranges
0: noticing
1: and reds,
0: beauty.
1: And the clouds in the sky are super fluffy right now.
0: Yeah.
1: And how beautiful, and the white against the blue of the sky, you know, it's taking moments to acknowledge the positive. Because we can just very easily miss the sunset and be contemplating how that person dissed us hours.
0: Days, weeks, months, your entire life.
1: Yeah.
0: People can just be
1: ruminating.
0: And
1: that's the negative bias.
0: Yeah,
1: we want to survive.
0: And some people have understood that, and they use it against us.
1: Right.
0: I mean, it really does. Like the first concerted effort was Joseph Goebbels, of like the Nazi propagandist, who just really, he was a brilliant, brilliant man. He just figured out, you just keep the message short and you repeat it over and over and over, and pretty soon people are going to believe it.
1: Mm-hmm.
0: But we can do that in a positive way to ourselves.
1: Yeah, that's what mantra does too.
0: I am soulful awareness.
1: Yeah.
0: That's what I would, if you want to play around, that's one option, you know, for just something to repeat in your mind.
1: Yeah. No story back to the body.
0: See what it's like.
1: You
0: having
1: know,
0: agency.
1: Yeah.
0: It's
1: goes,
0: important.
1: And I just want to throw back in there differentiation for those of you who want to look it up. And, you know, being able to acknowledge our story that we're weaving and then blaming others for it, you know, that is our responsibility. And when I realized that, I've been working on this one for months, you know, realizing that my stories are why my life has so much anxiety. And when we realize our story is our responsibility, we get our power back. We get to own our story, really.
0: Yeah.
1: You know, if I adopted this story from someone else, do I want to keep it? If I believed the propaganda that I was fed, do I want to keep believing it? Because it's my responsibility to assess my beliefs, assess my stories, assess my feelings, assess my thoughts. They're mine.
0: Yeah.
1: And nobody else is to blame. Even if it was propaganda, it's still not propaganda's fault. I get the power to change my thought.
0: You can say yes or no.
1: Yeah. And even if you said yes or no at one time,
0: yeah,
1: you can change your mind.
0: You can change your mind. That's right.
1: And that is powerful.
0: That is powerful.
1: You know, you get new facts, you get new information,
0: yeah,
1: and you change your mind. Mm-hmm. You change your stories. You change your beliefs.
0: Ralph Waldo Emerson has this quote. Foolish consistency is the hobgoblin of little minds.
1: Yeah.
0: Which basically means you can change your mind.
1: Yeah.
0: But if you just stick to it, if you cling to it, that's the hobgoblin mm-hmm. of little minds, you know, foolish consistency. Which...
1: Or trauma, you know, because trauma holds us in these places mm. that mm-hmm. we don't question until somebody helps us question it. And that is, I hope, what this show did for y'all. And I really hope that you're able to receive this and let it absorb into you, let it wake up your curiosity, wake up your ability to discern and differentiate who are you.
0: Yeah, you're a God being. Everybody mm-hmm. who's listening to this is a God being. Most likely.
1: I'm just a little confused, just like us.
0: Yeah, just like us. Yeah, we're in it together.
1: Yeah.
0: Let's get less confused together.
1: Yeah.
0: All us God beings. Yeah. Let's unite. God beings unite.
1: So y'all have a blessed month, and I really send out warmth and nourishing thoughts to you. May your mind serve you well, and... may you find the ability that you would be proud if people could hear your thoughts. And I'll be working on that too. And have a great month.
0: God beings.

0: So I'm sitting here, opening yet another pledge appeal from who knows what underfunded not-for-profit, and I'm flooded with the feeling of relief. 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I look at it this way. I know what I can afford to give. It's so much easier when my pledge is spread evenly over 12 months. It's something I'm going to do anyway, so why bother with the minutiae of mailings and renewals and piles of paper and all those volunteer hours that could be much better spent? Here's all you need to know. You decide how much you can give every month. There is a $5 minimum. You fill out a simple form. You provide a voided check. DRT will automatically withdraw that amount every month, every year, and we all live happily ever after. 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Of course you can. Can you increase or decrease the amount if you choose to? Of course you can. It's painless, it's secure, and it really works. Give it a try, will you? Become a sustainer today.
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5: 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Before I get into anything else, maybe you're lucky enough to actually listen to this when it's being aired on Sunday, the third, fourth, holy buckets. We're going through the Ring of Fire. And so, astrologically speaking, anyways, we make it through this and we get to the new Libra moon that I'm talking about today. Oh, salvation. The good Lord has provided for us. Amen. And what does that look like? How are we going to get there? What's the end result? What's going on with all of this? Well, you all are just so lucky you happen to have good old Rye here to discuss the benefits and the liabilities of existence right now, and your role in it. Oh my goodness gracious, that's right, you, yourself, that's right, look in the mirror, look at your hand, that's you. You are a key player in the evolution of human consciousness. Wow! Oh my gosh, that's amazing! That can be terrifying, but that's amazing! Oh my gosh, yay! What are we going to do with it? How are we going to do it? Are we going to just Lulu skip to my Lou? Or are we going to be birthed through the Ring of Fire? Are we going to have an experience like one of my dearest friends who, when she was giving birth, had to have the midwife reach up there and pull that shoulder around the pelvic bone? Yep, not a big deal. Anything here, just, yeah, hardcore, intense. That's right. We're giving birth. What are we giving birth to? Why are we giving birth? Well, we actually chose that in March. That's right. Welcome to March 2.0. And so now that we're here at March 2.0 and we've had whatever experiences that we've had this summer, now we have a choice to act consciously and lovingly moving forward. Or we can be like, oh, I burned. I'm the victim of the fire of the evolution of human consciousness. Who put me here? I did. Looking in the mirror. Yes, exactly. We all chose to be here. We all chose to come here. And now here we are, having made the choice, as the Oracle in the Matrix suggested. Now we must understand why. And that beginning to understand why, that's the season of Libra. It's the third quarter moon in synonymous lunar phase. When the moon goes back down into the dark hemicycle. Okay. When the sun goes down to that place where there is more darkness today. And in this place, it's not the end. It's not the end of the year. It's definitely not the culmination of the year. It is the, again, return towards the internal, toward the feminine, the magical, the mysterious, the archetypal, the imaginative place where we connect with our deep feelings in that realm, in that cauldron of, oh my goodness, what does it all mean? And so this is the magic of Libra season and has nothing to do with stars and has nothing to do with Greek or Mesopotamian or Sumerian astrology, myth. What we're looking at is the intelligence inherent in the growth cycle of nature, trademark Ryan Evans Astrology 2026. That's where astrology comes from. Astrology comes from what's the flower doing? The wisdom of the growth cycle of the flower is the wisdom of the growth cycle of the human. And that's why astrology works, because we are humans growing in this context of this crazy three-dimensional world of form as these percolations up of God consciousness, but in these meat suits. Blah, what are we going to do? How do we make sense of it? We celebrate Libra season because that's where we do just that. What do you mean, Ryan? Can you explain that a little more? How is that possible? I mean, I thought Libra was all about relationship. I thought Libra was all about everything being nice and pretty. I thought Libra was the interior designer making those curtains flow with the couch. And yes, that is why, because we want to establish the equilibrium in our neurology. And the establishment of the equilibrium in our neurology is incredibly essential if we are going to descend into the darkness. It's so beautiful, this nature stuff, huh? And so when we consider Libra season, we want to look at how Libra fits into this wheel of the year, into this cycle of the seasons, into this growth cycle, which denotes the intelligence of evolution. That oak tree evolves from a little acorn into a big oak tree, just like you, just like me, just like a thought or an intention, just like the sunflower or the baby. Right? Just like love, just like relationship, just like our experience or engagement with our work life or our mission or our purpose. Everything in existence is subject to the same laws, rhythms, and rules of the growth cycle of nature. So according to Ryan's system, There is intelligence in that. The oak tree knows exactly what it's doing in its evolution from acorn to mature tree. It has no idea how to be a sunflower. The sunflower knows exactly how to be a sunflower. The sunflower is 100% intelligent in its sunflowerness, but has zero intelligence of how to be an oak tree. Nevertheless, both the sunflower and the oak tree and the human are subject to the same laws, rules, intentions, processes. It's the growth cycle of nature. You plant a seed and watch it grow. Right? I mean, that's the ancient story that all of the myths percolate up from. Oh, Jason and the Argonauts. Oh, throwing the golden apple. What's happening in nature? The golden apple, Eris, happens in nature in the context of a hurricane. A wildfire. That can be some necessary stuff. That wildfire, the fireweed, the oplobium, and the jack pine are not going to open their seeds unless there has been fire, right? That's so awesome if you're a jack pine. Bring me the fire, yo. And jack pine says, now I will flourish. So in honor of the jack pine, welcome to your life. There's no turning back. This new moon in Libra at 17 degrees, 21 minutes. October 10th, 10:49 a.m., Viroqua. The ruler, planetary ruler, meaning the reflection, meaning the projection of the season of Libra, Venus out there that's reflected back to us, is actually in a square, in a first quarter square, with Mars. So this lunation is actually ruled, quote unquote, reflected in our own personal lives in the context of Venus retrograde in Scorpio square Mars, and in conjunct Venus as the tip of the yod between Neptune and Uranus that are in a sextile, both of them are in conjunct the ruler of this lunation, retrograde Venus and Scorpio. Now, if you're an astrologer, you're going to be like, whoa, that's some fire. And that point too, that Venus and Scorpio retrograde, again, being squared by Mars, squared by Pluto. We are all going through the birth canal. And if we're not going through the birth canal, we're the ones given birth. Ah! What happens if it's breech? What happens if you're like my dear friend where the shoulder is like caught on the pelvic bone? Oh! Can we even scream for help? It's like yelling in a vacuum. And so here we are screaming in a vacuum as we're going through our birth, or we're giving birth, or a part of us is birthing. And in the great cycle of life, that means it's very possible that something in us must be let go of. When we go through birth, what's happening with the baby? That fetus, and it becomes no longer a fetus. There you are. Now you're a little baby. There you go. That process of transformation. What are we doing? We're letting go of the mother. That's huge, man. We had amniotic fluid. We had yumminess. If mom was drinking and smoking, man, we had our alcohol and nicotine. We were great. And now here we are coming out into the cold world where we have to freaking survive. What are you kidding? I'm going back in. And the joke for some of us men is, oh, once you come out, you spend the rest of your life trying to get back in. I mean, that joke, quote unquote, can be perceived as crass, but actually, it's true. Once we come out into this world, we spend the rest of our life trying to reconnect with whatever the magic, whatever the mystery, whatever the sacredness, the divine, the archetypal, the feminine, male or female. We try to do our best to reconnect with that and ultimately find that within ourselves, right? Because part of this lunation says, ain't no external validation gonna do it for ya. Nope. No one out there is gonna tell you what you need to hear. No one out there is gonna give you what you want. Oh, but it's the season of Libra. Isn't that relationship where I'm supposed to rely on somebody else? Yeah, you're supposed to rely on somebody else. The mirror. So here we are. Now the season of Libra. We come into the third quarter square of the moon. When the moon, or the feeling of, I mean, it's a new moon, but the feeling of a third quarter square of the moon, when the moon now starts to become darker and darker and darker and darker, and then there's a new moon, and then there's a rebirth. So this process... we're in this process now of a descent into our being where we must, Libra, relate now to everything that has occurred in our life since winter solstice, the beginning of the year, the new moon, the conjunction, the rebirth of the sun, winter solstice. And now here we are in Libra season. Click, click, click. The fourth or last season, and now here we are in the last quarter, the last fourth, right, of the wheel of the year. See how that works? And so Libra then is the season where we must air, cardinal air, where we must make sense and comprehend of everything that has occurred thus far. Where we must come to, Libra, peace and balance and harmony. With all of the hell, all of the darkness, all of the pain, all of the fire, all of the shadow, all of the trauma, all of the life experience, that if we're conscious, that we can look at everything that has occurred throughout the entirety of our lives, and if we want to go there, throughout the entirety of our lifetimes, to say, what's that all about? And so Libra... cardinal air, from one point of view, that's not just Libra, that's Scorpio, and that's Sagittarius too. And then after Sagittarius, then we get into cardinal earth and we begin a whole new intentional cycle. We begin a whole new cycle of the year. So Libra, Scorpio, and Sagittarius, all contained in the season of autumn, is still ruled by autumn, ruled by Libra, and Venus, and Libra. So now here we are. What the heck happened? Where have we been? What was the meaning of that relationship? What was the purpose of that firing from that job? Why do telephones ring when we're in the bathtub? How did this person get elected? What are we going to do about it? Where? And you can see the potential for mental instability. Right? And so therefore, the purpose and the reason for the season is to find that stability. So under no circumstances is Libra like, all right, here we are, nice, everything's perfect. No, here we are in the attempts and the struggle and the to help everything become as perfect as humanly possible. Help everything to come into as much balance and harmony as humanly possible. And in order to do that, it's imperative that we listen to 91.9 FM Viroqua, WDRT.org. I mean, that's like the answer to the mysteries of the universe. I mean, radio-free Driftless, baby. Here we are. And since we have radio-free Driftless, wow, we have the opportunity to get a little insight from your old buddy Rye, who's here saying, hey, I'm messed up too. Hey, I'm a human too. Hey, I'm a human here learning my experiences too and suffering and my own experiences, working through them, trying to change that suffering into some kind of wisdom, trying to change that wisdom into some kind of integration that affects my actions in the future to mitigate the suffering in the future. Saturn in the 12th house, story for another time. Nevertheless, here we are. What are we going to do about it? Here we are. How are we going to make sense of it? So Libra, we have the past and the future now in both hands. We've collected all of the seeds. Virgo, we've brought in the harvest. What are we going to do about it? Libra says. Virgo, all right, I chop the wood, I carry the water, got it. Now, one point of view, yes, now we can relax. But at the same time, we also have, that's on one side of the scales. And on the other side of the scales, you also got to prepare for winter. So yeah, hopefully we did some preparation in Virgo season. But now that we've made the choice, it's our job to understand why. And in our understanding why, we might see things like the hell and the darkness and the challenge and the trauma. We might see things like, oh, they did this and they did that and I did this and they did that and do-do-do-do-do-do-do-do-do-do-do-do-do-do-do-do-do-do-do-do-do-do-do-do-do-do-do-do-do-do-do-do-do-do-do-do-do-do-do-do-do-do-do-do-do-do-do-do-do-do-do-do-do-do-do-do-do-do-do-do-do-do-do-do-do-do-do-do-do-do-do-do-do-do-do-do-do-do-do-do-do-do-do-do-do-do-do-do-do-do-do-do-do-do-do-do-do-do-do-do-do-do-do-do-do-do-do-do-do-do-do-do-do-do-do-do-do-do-do-do-do-do-do-do-do-do-do-do-do-do-do-do-do-d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What's Ryan been doing lately? Oh, yeah, that's my pattern. Oh, okay, yeah, I can see how I tolerated this. Oh, I can see how I allowed this to happen. I can see how I hoped for the best. I can see how I, you know, gave too much. I can see how, oh, yeah, okay, da-da-da-da, people-pleasing. Oh, yeah, anxious attachment. Ah, oh, yeah, okay, yeah, I see that. Wow, okay. So once we see that, though, Libra, now we gotta feel it. Scorpio. And in that feeling of Scorpio, there's the, oh my God, and the pain and the

0: If you are unwilling to go into the depths of hell, then the hell depths are going to come out and find you. And that's Scorpio energy. If we're not going to find the rotten apple under the couch, then the stench of the rotting apple is going to find us. Make sense? So the idea with healthy Scorpio energy is bring it. All right. If I got some fear, I've got to say, I'm afraid. That's uncomfortable for people. Most people can't handle that. Oh, go away. Dismissive avoidant. No, go away, hell, go away, intensity. No, go away, darkness. Oh my gosh, that's so uncomfortable. Go get me back to Libra peace, where everything's all shiny and like, and we're all, you know, I'm getting what I want, and then, you know, whatever. You know, screw you. Shadow Libra. But when we get into that Scorpio place and that fear comes up, and we can say, oh my God, I'm so scared. And we can own that. Oh my God, this is my fear. And maybe even we did some Libra stuff. Oh yeah, now I can identify, thanks Libra, I can identify where that fear came from. And now I got to feel it. Oh my God, I'm going through the wretched, the fear. Why? To reclaim the courage and the going through the process of digestion, where we take the food and break it down into its nutrients and excrete the rest. That's the Scorpio process. And so that Scorpio process happens in nature when the oak leaves fall to the ground, right? And the microbial life and the worms eat the leaves and digest it and turn it into the nutrients for next year's Taurus flowers. That's the intelligence inherent in the growth cycle of nature. And that's how astrology works. Not some magic beam from a star picture making my car break down. Doesn't happen that way. No. If it is causal, it is caused by the fact that, hey, I didn't start the fire. It's always been burning since the world's been turning. And that fire is the growth of change and evolution, that fire that we must descend into, and that's a Scorpio. And Venus is retrograding in Scorpio, and Mars of this lunation, Mars is literally just about to station retrograde too. So our awareness, Mercury. So Mercury about to station retrograde in Scorpio as well. So here's Venus retrograding through Scorpio. Here's Mercury retrograding through Scorpio. And both are about a descent into what it is that we are feeling on the inside. How to make sense of it. How to make peace with our fear. How to make peace with our grief. How to make peace with our rage. Venus, Mercury, square Mars. This ain't easy. This is a waxing square, Venus to Mars. So it's about emergence. It's about coming into our power, into our self-love, into our truth. But it first requires a descent. Does that make sense? And so if you feel like you are on some descent down the stone staircase into the abyss of some Dagobah dark forest, and you put on your belt and you end up bringing with you that which you are hoping to avoid, and you find Darth Vader as a reflection of yourself, that's a necessary part of the process. And we want that descent into our darkness, into our fear, into our sorrow or anger, and or anger, so that we can digest it, process it, make use of what nutrients, what wisdom is in there, and just bloop, poop out the rest.
1: Sounds really easy, huh?
0: No, chances are this is one of the more challenging weekends of life. That's so awesome. There's so much potential in that. There's so much possibility in that.

0: Let's talk about the inconjunct, shall we? What the heck is he talking about? I'm talking about 150 degrees, more or less, 150 degrees of separation between point A and point B. And there's like, if we consider, you know, the cycle of a lunar cycle, you know, there's the new moon, first quarter square, full moon, third quarter square, back to new moon. The cycle and the spiral goes up and, you know, the painted ponies go up and down. And you're captive on that carousel. And so in that carousel, there are different stages. There are different, like, stopping points. All right. Well, here's the semi-sextile. Oh, here's the semi-square. All right. Well, here's the sextile. All right. Well, here's the square. And so there's these different demarcated points in this growth cycle that have something to say, yo. And those having something to say, yo, that's like what we're talking about here with Libra. Libra's got something to say. Why? Because it's that third quarter square in the growth cycle of nature. Okay? In the wheel of the year. It's that point where the sun goes down into its darker hemicycle. And so here we are trying to make sense out of all of this. Here we are trying to figure out what's going on. Here we are observing these cycles and these rhythms. And so it comes down to, what are we going to do about it? What is it that we're going to really feel? So we look at the new moon as the starting point, right? This 0 degrees, if you will, in the circle. And if we, you know, if we fix this new moon in Libra as a 0 degree point, and then we move 150 approximately degrees, we come to about 150 degrees, we come to about 17 degrees of Pisces. Now, I misspoke earlier talking about a yod. I was getting excited. I was getting ahead of myself from that direction. Because what I'm actually looking at is the ruler of this lunation. Sorry, I was getting so excited. The ruler of this lunation, Venus. Let's use that. Let's use that as the starting point. Okay, and if we go 150 degrees from Venus, we get to actually the midpoint, a midpoint between Neptune and Saturn. Basically, we could say we come to Saturn. So Venus and Scorpio moves about 150 degrees, a little more. It comes to Saturn and Aries. That's the first inconjunct. Yeah, sorry, I misspoke. Didn't mean to confuse you. But going from a Venus and Scorpio at 7 degrees, moving up to Saturn and Aries at 10 degrees, that's approximately 150 degrees. That is the inconjunct or the quincunx. And if we move another 60 or so degrees, we come to 150 degrees away from that Venus, but it's waning. That's where Uranus is, at 5 degrees of Gemini. That's a waning quincunx, a waning inconjunct to Venus. And so this waning inconjunct to the ruler of this lunation on one side, and the waxing inconjunct to the ruler of this lunation on the other side, that becomes what we call a yod. It's like a triangle, not an exact triangle, but it's like a finger pointing to Venus. That says this Venus is what we're talking about. This is what's important. This is what we have to focus on. And so the inconjunct, though, that's this weird kind of angular relationship where the qualities of the signs, the qualities of the signs don't necessarily understand each other. It's like we come to this place of confusion or questioning or what's it about? I need to hear it. I need to see it. I need to know more about it. And if we don't, if we aren't able to see it, if we're not open to it, And we form our own opinion about it, Shadow Gemini will say. If we form our own opinion about it without taking in all of the facts, well, we're not going to be able to see any kind of solution. It's going to be abrupt. It's going to be edgy. It's going to be, there's not even this friction. It's going to be like this fly that we can't see. And we're seeing this fly, and it's like, or we're hearing this fly, or we're feeling it land on our face. And every time we swat, you know, nothing happens. And oh my God, how do I deal with this little thing that's actually not so little? And so what do we have to do? We have to slow down. We have to listen. We have to go out of our normal reactionary state and pause and open to maybe looking around the corner or asking ourselves if there's something we're not seeing. And so when we engage an inconjunct, we're needing to listen to something being said that, you know, again, we might not necessarily have an aptitude for hearing. And so what's needing to be said? Saturn in Aries. And Saturn in Aries is about the hard work of independence, the hard work of staying in our power and our strength and our courage. So we're all being asked right now to do the incredibly hard work of maintaining our sovereignty and our strength amidst all of the past trauma we've ever experienced in any lifetime coming up. And so we are in this lunation, in this Venus retrograde, where we're going deeply into ourself and engaging the fear, the sorrow, or the anger that's coming up through our trauma response. We're being asked to be solid. We're being asked to show up. And if like Saturn is on your natal Venus, then you're asked to show up for relationship, show up for the other person from a solid place within yourself. And yeah, Saturn can be blockage and Saturn can be boundaries, but the reason we have blockages or boundaries because we either have a hypo or a hyper engagement with what we need to do for ourselves. So we put up a blockage, we're being self-protective. We're putting up a boundary, maybe we're having a wise self-protection, but we could also be keeping out the necessary work that of standing in our strength needed to engage relationship. But that's sometimes really hard to see. And so in the context of relationship, Venus, in the context of relationship, how can we still maintain our strength and sovereignty and understand that we have to go through the fire? Saturn in Aries. We can't go away from the fire. We can't dismiss the fire. We can't block out the fire. We can't have a boundary around the fire. We have to do the hard work, Saturn, of being able to maintain our strength, Saturn, maintain our dignity, Saturn, while we, Aries, go through the fire in conjunct Venus and Scorpio. So, hi, we're all going through the fire right now. How you doing? I'm fine. All my stuff is up. All my fear, all my sorrow, all my anger, all my trauma response, hey, it's all up. Thanks, lunation, new moon in Libra. Thank you for bringing this to my awareness. You see how this works? Okay. On the other side, on the waning in conjunct, we have Uranus and Sedna that are in conjunct Venus in Scorpio, the ruler of this lunation. And what is Uranus? All right, there's a long talk there, but Uranus is our ability to navigate through anxiety. Uranus is our ability to navigate through trauma. Uranus is our ability to maintain our individuality and our sovereignty amidst the trauma of engagement with anything and everything outside of us. And so if Uranus is our ability to maintain our individuality, our sovereignty, and our authenticity amidst the external stimuli, which could be hell from the outer world, and that energy is in an inconjunct to the inner world's descent into hell, can you see where we're going with this? Yeah, all of the trauma that's ever been felt in relationship might be up for some of us. And that could be very easily relationship with the mirror. Makes sense? And so in our relationship with the mirror, and we see the darkness emerge, or in our engagement with relationship, and we see the darkness emerge, or in our engagement with the male person, the government, the lawnmower, or anything in our life in the external, right? The work is, how do we maintain our authenticity, our individuality, right? Our uniqueness? How do we maintain our truth and keep healthy perspective as we engage in this descent into hell? Wow, that's so awesome. So what's Libra about? The season of Libra is learning how to maintain our equilibrium as we descend into hell. Or I'm sorry, as we descend into the darkness, as we descend into winter, as we descend into the darkening days. And if we can make it through, then we get to Capricorn season and we get to start a brand new cycle. So my dear friends listening to this, please know that there is purpose and there is reason in whatever it is that we may be experiencing. Please know that there's purpose and reason. And that purpose and reason is our comprehension, our understanding, our healthy perspective of the whys and the wherefores of whatever these shadow experiences have been or continue to be in our existence, how to digest that consciously and properly, extract what nutrients we can from it, and excrete the rest. And so these two inconjuncts, Saturn to Venus, and oh my God, this work is so hard, and how do I find my strength and my dignity and my, you know, my uprightedness, my courage, the hard work of finding courage, Saturn and Aries. How do I do that in the context of relationship with my trauma, in relationship with that person, in relationship with the external world? And on the other side, how the question becomes, how do I maintain my sovereignty, my authenticity, okay, my truth, as I avoid anxiety, which is worrying about the future, which is projecting fear into the future. Oh my God, what's going to happen? Oh, am I going to do that's anxiety. And that percolates up in the archetype of Uranus, because that's change, and who knows what it's going to change into, right? And if we don't know what it's going to change into, or we lack the faith, or we don't have the perspective or awareness, or there isn't some kind of bone we're thrown from the universe, that can be that. Blah! Galgon, take me away. The anxiety is too much. Doctor, give me a pill. I mean, it's no judgment. We can feel that way. And so how to alleviate our anxiety without devolving into escapism? Okay. And so all of the darkness, all the trauma, all the old things up, because we're going and doing this soul searching and we're digesting our past experience emotionally, Scorpio. As we digest our trauma emotionally, Scorpio, is it possible to project some of that trauma into the future? Anxiety, yes. And that's the inconjunct from Venus to Uranus. Okay. Both of these energies together, Saturn in conjunct Venus on one side and Uranus in conjunct Venus on the other side. That's immense pressure on that Venus. That's why we call it the finger of God pointing to that Venus saying, hey, look what needs some transformation. Yeah, look what needs some healing. Oh, Venus retrograde in Scorpio. I'm healing the way I engage relationship. I'm healing what I need in relationship. I'm healing the past woundedness in relationship. Again, that's relationship with my own stuff. My own lawnmower. My own mirror. Because there ain't no fixing, changing, altering anyone else. Can't change the external. God forgive. God, oh, here's one. Yeah. God give me the courage, right? To change the things I can. Right? And so, things we can't, what are we going to do? We have to let go, allow, and release. We're standing in the fire. We allow the digestion. So the dynamic interplay here that we're all feeling, or you know, what do I know? I mean, I'm just projecting here, but that's all astrology is. I mean, let's face it. But yeah, so what could be some of us might be feeling, how's that? Is the intense pressure of the yod on this new moon. And this is for the whole lunation. This goes to mid freaking November. And then after that, then we get the echoes as Venus and Mercury both station direct in a month at the same time. Well, same day. Then everything that we're learning, as noted in this lunation, everything that we're learning in this lunation, actually November starts to get put into practice and we perfect it and we go through it and we master it through December so that January we are freaking, thank God Almighty, I'm free at last. So if you're interested in freedom, if you're interested in the healing, if you're interested in the redemption, then have faith. Trust the future. Be strong in knowing the wisdom inherent in the growth cycle of nature. Springtime will come again. The wheel keeps turning. The carousel goes round and round. It's gonna be okay. And if it's not, you know, we deal with it then. And so how do we be okay? How do we be at peace? How, amidst this ring of fire that we're either being born through or we're giving birth through, I think that would be the right preposition, how can we maintain new moon in Libra? How can we maintain our peace, our equilibrium, our centeredness, right? Our calm, our ability to regulate, our neurology. Well, we first get to be put into positions where we learn how to regulate our neurology. That means that we get put into positions where our neurology is dysregulated. So forgive. So step one, and this is actually the Neptune in conjunct to the ruler of this lunation, and the trine from Neptune to Mars that's squaring this lunation, and the sextile from Neptune to Uranus in this lunation, and the sextile from Uranus to Pluto. Oh, geez. And I've been talking Pluto squaring this Venus the whole time and Mars too. I just haven't said it. Didn't want to scare you. The answer is to have freaking faith in the unknown. More importantly, to have faith in the unknowable. How the heck do we have faith in the unknowable? We have faith in the unknowable because even the unknowable can be known. How can the unknowable be known? When we understand the intelligence inherent in the growth cycle of nature, it is known as a farmer. It is known that if we plant a sunflower and we tend it well and even protect it from the rabbits and the deer and encourage its growth, right? We do that, we're going to get a sunflower. There's your faith. The faith is in the wisdom and the cycle of the seasons. Spring will come again. And if it doesn't, well, we're not going to be here to care about that. But it will. It will just as sure as this is WDRT 91.9 FM Viroqua, WDRT.org. So we're up against the anxiety. We're up against the trauma. We're up against the ancient wounds. We're up against Pluto squaring Venus. We're up against Pluto opposing Mars. We're up against Uranus in conjoining Venus and Saturn and Neptune in conjoining Venus. We're up against Ceres squaring the sun and the moon. We're up against Vesta and Eris and Pallas opposing this moon. We're up against Saturn opposing the moon and Saturn in conjoining the ruler of the lunation, Venus. We are up, quote, against, quote, so much. So what do? We find our peace. We find our equilibrium. We do what we can to regulate our neurology. We paint, we draw, we dance, we sing, we talk with people who love us and whom we love. We walk in nature and we give thanks for the falling leaves. We give thanks for the last of the flowers. We give thanks for the cycle and the rhythm of the season. We give gratitude for whatever our intention was last winter solstice, whatever our New Year's resolutions were. We give thanks for the benefits and the liabilities, the successes and the failures that we've experienced, because it's all part of what? The growth cycle of nature. It's all part of the growth cycle of the human. It's all part of our own evolution. And that is the bringing our neurology into balance. That is the reason for the season. So again, going back to the beginning, we look back over the last three seasons. We look back over winter, spring, and summer, and we do our best to, all right, well, that happened. Oh, isn't that interesting? Oh, well, I had this intention and it didn't manifest. Isn't that interesting? I had this other intention and it came kind of into manifestation, or this thing didn't happen at all, or this was actually antithetical to my intention. Oh, okay, duly noted. And we take stock of this and we have perspective of it and we hold that in the space of, okay, I can see that. All right. That's a lot. It's a lot to hold. Oh, there's some more. Okay, that's a lot to hold too. Oh, there's this other thing. Okay, that's a lot to hold. So here we are holding a lot as we're doing this incredibly deep internal work that we actually haven't, that is actually Venus retrograde cycles, that we haven't been here for 8 years. So go back 8 years. And here we are at the next octave of that. Yeah, it's like that. And so, yes, we can look back over this year, but actually in Venus retrograde cycles, we're looking back 8 years. So welcome to the psychological or neurological processing, not the emotional. It is Scorpio, Venus and Scorpio, so it's emotional too. But well, just wait till next month when the sun and moon are in Scorpio. Okay, you know, we're gonna revisit this on an even deeper level next month. What? What are you talking about? Yeah, because next month, in a month, we're going to look back over this time and we're going to digest this time that we're experiencing consciously. We're going to be digesting that on our unconscious level. We're going to go even deep. You thought this was deep? Oh, buddy, you just wait till next month. And next month, we will have a retrospective view over what's going on right now in our lives. So right now in our lives, it's imperative that we become incredibly conscious and aware of that, bring those into our awareness, and do our best to maintain our balance and our equilibrium as they come into view. The potential for anxiety, future worry, is intense. So it's imperative that we have a healthy perspective that, yeah, well, I've experienced some trauma. Oh, yeah, that abandonment. Oh, sure, no problem. Well, yeah, it's a big problem. All right, I'm going to put that on the screen. Okay, yeah, there's some abandonment issues there. There's some neglect experiences there. Oh, wow, how have I neglected? How has they neglected? How's the world? How's my the government let me down? Has the healthcare system let me? It's all up. And so therefore, in conjunct to Saturn, therefore it's imperative that we maintain our own healthy, positive relationship with ourselves, and we don't get too down on ourselves. But we know that we're doing the work, and the work is the same thing that the mother works when she gives birth. Hey, sometimes that might be an orgasmic experience for some women. And lots of times that can be a very painful experience. I've seen it happen in this life. I haven't given birth. I'm a man. That's not possible. But as a man, I can give honor and respect to the sacredness of the divine feminine who undergoes this incredibly arduous process. And so that's one of the million reasons why we celebrate the sanctity of the divine feminine. And actually, if we really think about it, that's where it all starts. That's where it all comes from. Once we come out, we spend the rest of our life trying to get back in. And, you know, we started in the womb of the mother, and when we die, we go back to the earth, the mother. So who's the Alpha and the Omega? The Divine Feminine. And one of the great tests, Saturn, is for us men, Aries, to understand the sanctity of the Alpha and the Omega, which is the great goddess, which is the divine feminine principle inherent in the growth cycle of nature, where the seed germinates in the womb of the earth, the baby is conceived in the womb of the mother, develops in that womb of the mother, and is birthed from that mother. Yep, I'm a man. I had a role in it, but boy, oh boy, I ain't doing the work. And so we honor and we respect that feminine, divine, feminine process as the universe. So here we are, giving thanks for our universe. What are we going to do? We're going to bring our universe into an understanding of the necessary processes of comprehending our life experience. And so when we can understand, comprehend our life experience, cardinal air, Libra, we can have healthy cardinal air perspective. And then we can listen, air, we can listen to what the answers, the solutions are. Astrologically, the answer and the solution really deeply comes into this Venus and Scorpio, Mercury in Scorpio process of understanding, working through, and consciously engaging our fear, our sorrow, our anger, our trauma response, etc., so that we can digest it, take and use the nutrients to feed ourselves, excrete the rest, find our strength, have that beautiful compost with whatever we've excreted, that then fertilizes next year's flowers. So what are next year's flowers for you? What needs to be cleared, digested, processed in order for those future flowers to bloom? Welcome to your new moon. For more information, please visit www.ryanevansastrology.com. This has been a production of WDRT Studios via Viroqua, Wisconsin. Thanks to Terry O'Connor for producing this program. And y'all have a great day now here. See you next month.
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This is WDRT Viroqua. You're listening to Wizards of the New World. My name is Andrew. Just heard three songs. First, we heard Mountaineer's Courtship by Ernest Stoneman with Eck Dunford on guitar and some vocal help from Irma Frost. That was recorded 25th of July, 1927. And then we heard Ernest Phipps and his Holiness Quartet. They sang Happy in Prison. That was recorded July 26th, 1927. And then the third song there was the Whippoorwills song, Uncle Eck Dunford, Ernest Stoneman, and Hattie Stoneman collaborated on that one. That was recorded July 27th, 1927. If you notice that those three dates are consecutive, it's not an accident. We are listening today to music from the Bristol Sessions. I've talked about this a few times on the show previously, but these were recording sessions held by Victor Record Company and their talent scout Ralph Peer in Bristol, Tennessee, Bristol, Virginia. If you know the Appalachians at all, you'll know that Bristol is a city that sits right on the state line, and State Street in Bristol, Tennessee and Virginia, which is where these recordings took place, is half in Tennessee, half in Virginia. There's a metal plaque in the middle of the road that says Virginia one side, you know, one lane's in Virginia, the other lane's in Tennessee. And the recordings took place on State Street in late July, early August of 1927. And they are largely credited as the Big Bang of country music. There's a lot of people that will hurry to point out that country musicians had been recording for 5 years at this point, but there isn't another single session in country music at this stage in the 20s and 30s that has so much talent concentrated in one place and people that hadn't been recorded before. So we'll hear from the Carter family, their first recordings. Also the first recordings of Jimmy Rogers happened in the same building just a day or two later, as well as some other much less well-known acts that I think are, to my ears, equally if not more skilled and interesting. And that's one of the fun things about going through this way, looking at the entire session rather than picking out the popular names. You can find some things that maybe didn't ever see popularity, but deserved it. So we're going to keep listening to that music, and I hope you just enjoy and cast your mind back to 1927 Bristol, Tennessee/Virginia.

This is WDRT Viroqua. You just heard three from the Carter family. And that at this time, that would be A.P. Carter, the paterfamilias of the Carter family, his wife Sarah, and his sister-in-law Maybelle. And they sang three songs. Bury Me Under the Weeping Willow was first. Little Log Cabin by the Sea was second. And then The Poor Orphan Child was third. All of those were recorded August 1st, 1927, the first recordings the Carter family made. And there's three more tracks from that. We're going to play those in 2 weeks to comply with copyright restrictions. So in the meantime, we're going to keep running through the first few days of the Bristol Sessions. Here's some more old-time mountain music.

This is WDRT Viroqua. You're listening to Wizards of the New World. We just heard six songs, a big set there from the Bristol Sessions in Bristol, Tennessee, July and August of 1927. First, we heard a song from L. Watson called Pot Liquor Blues, and that was recorded on the 28th of July. And L. Watson was the only African-American artist to record during the Bristol Sessions. He's a very gifted harmonica player. He recorded two sides on the 28th of July and never recorded again, and not much else is known about him. And then we heard from the Johnson Brothers with I Want to See My Mother, and they also didn't do much recording other than during the Bristol Sessions. In between there, I got my order wrong. We also heard from Blind Alfred Reed, and he sang The Wreck of the Virginian, also recorded on the 28th of July, just like the Johnson Brothers. And then we heard three from a very talented banjo player called B.F. Shelton, and he sang Oh Molly Dear, Pretty Polly, and then Darling Cora. And those were all some great old banjo tunes that maybe my favorite version of some of those songs. We've got a few more here, and I'm going to play a few spiritual songs from a talented guitar player.

0: This is WDRT Viroqua. You're listening to Wizards of the New World. We just heard three songs from Alfred Carnes. First, we heard Called to the Foreign Field, and that was recorded on the 29th of July, 1927. And then we heard I Am Bound for the Promised Land. And then we heard When They Ring the Golden Bells. And Alfred Carnes is one of the few musicians that recorded playing an instrument called a harp guitar, which is a guitar with a standard fretboard that has another set of strings above it that are unfretted, and you strum them as you would a harp. And so that's why it sounded like there's two guitars on those songs, but actually it's just one pretty gifted musician. So as I said earlier, there's too much music from the Bristol Sessions to be encompassed in 1 week's show. So we're going to come back to it in 2 weeks' time. I hope you'll join me again then. In the meantime, we are going to end this show with a two-parter from the Blue Ridge Cornshuckers. And they're going to walk us through an old-time corn shucking. So we'll see you again in 2 weeks.
1: Now, folks, you know it's a custom in these here mountains to shuck old people's corn when they're old and can't work. So we've shucked Uncle Joe Stoots' corn. And we will begin now with what we call a regular old corn shucking serenade. We want everyone to take part in it, for everyone in these here mountains can play some kind of music. The fiddler comes first. Hello, here's Cale Brewer from Revistown. How are you, Cale, old boy?
2: All right.
1: Say, give us that tune called Mississippi Sawyer.
2: All right.

0: All right, Uncle, give Cale a taste out of that jug. Look out, not too much. The other boys might want a taste. And hello, here's George Stillman. Hello there, George.
1: Hello.
0: He's Smyrn Ridge. He plays the banjo. How about Home Sweet Home?
1: What?

That's good, George. You might have the jug too, but not too much. The rest of us wants a little bit. Hello, here's Ernest Stoneman and Bowling Frost from Music Holler. Come on, boys. Show your stuff and give us a few jerks of the roving gambler.

0: Why, hello, here's Uncle Ike Dunton from Ballard's Branch and Ivor Eddards from Ward's Mills. Say, boys, give us a tune.
1: All right.
0: How about the Ragged Orphan?

0: That's good, boy. Say, Uncle, get that jug out again and pass it around. And then we'll all just be right for the dance, which always goes the last round of music. Take that jug over this way, boys.
1: Pass it around this way.
0: Not all of it over there, a little around this way.
2: Pass over here, won't you?
1: Pass over this way.
0: Hello. Here's the old corn shuckers from Music Holler. They'll play for the dance, as they're the best in these here mountains. Give us the old tune called The Ship That Never Returned, while Uncle Lake Dunford calls the figures.

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1: This is Mark Joseph from the Big Woo, and you're listening to Twisted Jams, jam bands with a twist.

And I'm your host, as always, Twisted Jimmy. Let's see. Warren Haynes put out a new album called Dreams and Songs, so we're going to hear a couple from that. And then I decided just to stick with W's for a while, and then we'll switch to T. We're going to have two letters today, W and T. So we'll start with Warren Haynes doing, he's going to do a couple Allman Brothers songs. And this particular album he put out, of course, he was a member of the Allman Brothers, but is with a symphony in the background, or with the symphony. So that's what you'll hear in this album. So we'll start out with Dreams.

Thank you. Thank you very much, and welcome to Dreams and Songs.

You are listening to Twisted Jams, jam bands with a twist on WDRT Viroqua. I'm your host, Twisted Jimmy. We just heard two from Warren Haynes off his brand new release called Dreams and Songs, which was recorded with an orchestra. And we started out with Dreams, and then we heard Whipping Post. All right, we're going to continue with the W's and do some Widespread Panic. And here's a new release from them. They're going to have a live album called Live from Austin, Texas coming out. So let's hear a song off of that.

lights on, we finally get to see what y'all look like.

You are listening to Twisted Jams, jam bands with a twist on WDRT Viroqua. We just heard a couple from Widespread Panic. We started out with a brand new release of one of their older songs, Space Wrangler, from Live from Austin, Texas. That's coming out this year in the next couple of months. And then we heard Widespread Panic doing Barstools and Dreamers from Light Diffuse and Getaway. All right, we're going to continue with our W's and go into Wishbone Ash, a couple from them.

You are listening to WDRT Viroqua, and I'm your host, Twisted Jimmy. And we just heard a couple from Wishbone Ash. We started out with Time Was off the Argus CD, and then we heard Phoenix off Wishbone Ash's first album, just called Wishbone Ash. All right, we're going to switch gears and go to the T's. So we're going to start out with... couple from Traffic.

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Anyways, we just heard a couple from Traffic. We started out with Dear Mr. Fantasy off of Mr. Fantasy, and then we heard Low Spark of High Heeled Boys off of Low Spark High Heeled Boys. All right, we're going to hear a couple from Tedeschi Trucks. We're going to start out with I Am the Moon.

You are listening to Twisted Jams, Jam Bands with a Twist, on your wonderful local station, WDRT Viroqua. And I'm your host, Twisted Jimmy, as always. And we just heard two from Tedeschi Trucks Band. We started out with I Am the Moon off of the I Am the Moon CD. And then we heard Midnight in Harlem from the CD Everybody's Talking. Now, okay, we're going to hear some Trey Anastasio next. So we're going to start out with Sand.

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Live from Studio B, this is the Complexly Folk Show. Heard every Sunday from 5 to 7 p.m. here on your community radio station. We got a great show lined up. Thank you for being here for the next 2 hours, if you so choose. What a day. Packers won. How about that great park? A lot of shout-outs to all the people who volunteered here in Viroqua to help build the new children's playground over at Eckhart Park. Well done. It's looking great. We're going to start the show off tonight. Background music by Cinderwell from their brand new release, Small Prophets. This song is Getting Started. And then we're going to go into some Bosco Baker. Hope you enjoy it. We'll see you in a half an hour.

Yeah. And that's the end of Act One. I hope you caught the secret message in that act. If you didn't, there's one in each half hour just for you, gentle listener.

Let's see, we ended that set with that last song called Illegal Smile. I have no idea what that song's about. It's by a guy named Joshua Quimby and another guy named John Moreland. And everything we heard tonight was brand new releases. A lot of it was really country, you know, which is okay. It's not like top 40 country, you know. Before Joshua Quimby, we heard Big Benny Bailey, another newer artist, from their release called Business Spice, a song called Cowboy, Can't Let Go. Before that, Mr. Pokey Lafarge with the song called Told You So from his brand new release on Boxer Boy Records, Rent Money. It was called Told You So. No, Told You No. I had this weird dream about Pokey Lafarge last night. I mean, anyway, his new record, I'm liking a lot. I've been playing it every week, I think, one song. Goodnight Texas before that with a song called Tool Booth from their 2026 release called Wooden Machines. We heard a band called Holy Locust, who we've been featuring the last month or so. They are sort of a folk punk band, but not really. I mean, not really. They're from Milwaukee originally, but now they're down in New Orleans, I believe. Like all good sort of rag punk kids end up in New Orleans, apparently. That's from their new EP called New Demiurge. The song was called Left Behind. We heard North Carolina young lady named Murphy Campbell with a song called Samuel Young, which her like great grandmother gathered in like 1891 when she was gathering old traditional tunes. It's from Murphy Campbell's 2026 release called Reverent. We heard Willie Carlisle doing a song called Gas Station from the Universal Bubba. Sturgill Simpson doing All Around You from Cutting Grass. Bosco Baker started the set off, Baby Please Don't Go. This is Yes, Ma'am, here on the Complexly Folk Show.

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This is the Complexly Folk Show. Yeah. That last tune was by an interesting artist. She's a teenager. I mean, that's cool. Murianne Bradley, from her brand new 2026 EP called Blackwood Pew, a song called Dancing on My Grave. Before that, another couple ladies called the Montvals. We've been featuring them this last year. They were supposed to come to Viroqua this year, but something happened. Women of God was the title of that one from their 2024 debut release, Born Strangers. We heard Mr. Jake Blount, pronounced Blunt. A very interesting character. Doing a traditional tune, Working on a Building. That's from his brand new 2026 release called Single Footing Horse. Yeah, Jake Blount. Check him out. Very interesting cat. Then a little bit of rag punk. Yes, there is a thing called rag punk, and we've been playing a lot of it the last few months. We heard King Strang from he plays with the Bridge City Sinners and a number of other interesting bands, Clyde and the Mill Tailors, among others. King Strang doing Sad Boy Stomp. It's from his 2018 release on, of course, Flail Records. For all the best in rag punk. Before that, Profane Sass, one of those old school folk punk bands who tragically ended back in, I believe, 2018 when their lead singer died. That was a song called No Ticket. We heard the Chixie Dicks. Yeah, the Chixie Dicks. The most feral all-female band ever, they say. Brand new release called The Coochie Song. Hope you caught that one. Before that, Carrie Nation and the Speakeasy, one of my favorite bands of that weird folk punk genre, from their 2013 release, Hatchetations, a song called Obis. We heard Rhiannon Giddens doing a beautiful song called Hope is a Thing with Feathers, and we started the whole set off with Yes Ma'am, G. Burns. Getting back into the music here, this is a band called Space Station.

0: no.
1: Some dance to death in a light rain. So flag and fly is the right thing, but I don't wanna kill myself. Haven't seen heaven, but I've been through hell. Someone stole my car. It was

When the Muslims crossed the Gibraltar Strait and kicked the Catholics in the Caliphate, they didn't burn down Basque, they turned that church into a mosque. Well, the Christians sailed out in the state of Galicia till someone said, how's about a Reconquista? But put down the torch, we'll turn that mosque into a church. Now the Moors had toppled the Visigoths' reign, who had ran the Vandals out of modern-day Spain, who once sacked Rome. It's a modern-day shame, all the books we lost when those people burned. But it's not like the Romans started with a clean slate, it's implied in their name. A colonial state, you replace the culture, but keep their infrastructure. So a revolution this and a revolution that, you may kill the flesh, but leave the bones intact. We gotta copy the homework of the last asshats, or deny ourselves a guillotine recap. Or decap? Anyway, you don't start from scratch as a human being. It's not allowed, there's no such thing. We are pissing into the wind from the shoulders of giants. And we're the little guys, so what can we do but cross our fingers, pray the bad guys lose? The oligarchy's not sending its finest. Now when a place called the USSR fell, a whole bunch of land went up for sale, but Average Joe lost his invite to the auction. So the wealthy and well-connected people bought it up for pennies on the ruble, and thus cements the new Russian oligarchy. History feels far from random. We look behind to understand how an oil baron has just purchased the Grand Canyon. Turns out you can justify any use of force from the cockpit of a looted corpse. The rice whales and protected forests are obstacles, best left ignored. I heard they brought back the dire wolf. Well, next up, the entire Gulf. Let the next assholes come clean up this mess for us. Just tell them you don't start from scratch as a human being. It's not allowed, there's no such thing. We are pissing into the wind from the shoulders of giants. And you're the little guy, so what can you do but cross your fingers, pray the bad guys lose? The oligarchy's not sending its finest. Fun fact, music predates spoken language, and violence predates the vertebrae. Neanderthals beat us to the flute, so we beat their heads into the first sorbet. Don't point your fingers at your mom and dad, it was grandpa's job to scrape the million layers of piss off the ground of the bathroom of life. That's just to say, you don't start from scratch as a human being. It's not allowed, there's no such thing. We are pissing into the wind from the shoulders of giants. And we're the little guys, so let's get it in. Cross our fingers, pray the good guys win when evolution starts sending its finest.

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0: Now the ink is on the page, and all those moments far away, two sailing strangers in the ocean drifting farther from the bay. I saw the garden, I saw the garden.
1: Yeah. 6:30 here on the Complexly Folk Show. That was Joe DeVito. We haven't played him in a couple months. His song, The Garden, from his 2025 release, Me, Joe, I Am. Still waiting for his next record. Before that, Slim Krusty, one of those guys with tattoos on his face from Australia. His song, Trains, from his 2024 release, Ending on a High. We heard Musolangelo, our buddy, doing a brand new song called The Bathroom of Life. A lot of profound history and philosophy in that song. Big Money Records. Wisconsin's own Buffalo Nichols, who I'm really glad to hear is back in Milwaukee. I think he had to do time down in Nashville making his latest record, but that was called Dying Right in Front of Me. Brand new single just put out. I believe he's on Fat Possum Records, if I'm not mistaken. We heard a little tiny voice memo from Landon Smith. Then we heard a song called Forever by a guy named C. Blanche, who was an aerospace engineer for like 20 years and then just walked out one day and decided to be a musician. That's his 2026 single release. We heard a guy named Giassi with his rendition of Blind Blake's Police Dog from a 2026 release, Songs from the Holler. Before that, we heard J.P. Sun, or Jepson, not sure how you pronounce that, song called Savior. He's a South African character now living in Munich, Germany. Another brand new release. We heard Space Station, who are an Icelandic band from Reykjavik, from their 2026 release, Who Killed Space Station. The song was called It's All a Joke. Before that, Murian Bradley. No, that was it. We started off with Space Station. Yeah. And we got one more set of music. And then please stay tuned for live music with Kevin and Jane. I'm not sure who's going to be in the studio tonight, but I'll jump in before the end to tell you guys. Keeping on with that rag punk theme, this is Ponch Bueller along with King Strang, The Day That I Met You.

0: right hand. 41 days, 41 nights, 41 years to wear the ball and stripes.
1: Yeah. Traditional song, Little Sadie. That was Johanna Wacker and Arthur Tarambula. Brand new single that just came out. Before that, 2012, The Haunted Wind Chimes, Searching for the Truth from their release Out with the Crow. Clyde and the Mill Tailors brought us Miner's Song from their 2019 Folklore EP. We heard Lightning Luke doing a song called Ton by Ton featuring the Depression Sessions. Flail Records, 2024. Blaze Foley, the great Blaze Foley, with a song called Oval Room, which, you know, was written back in the 80s about Ronald Reagan, but man, does that song never get old. Red and the Paper Flowers brought us Shower Thoughts, another brand new 2026 release. We heard Ponch Bueller start off the set with The Day That I Met You, a 2021 release. Well, I gotta tell you, Kevin and Jane, coming up after this, live music in Studio A with Mr. James Fuller. Yeah, Viroqua's own James Fuller, along with, get this, Twisted Jimmy. Yeah, backing him up. So stay tuned for some live music here on WDRT. We've got time for a couple more songs. If you like what you're hearing and you wanted to tell me that, you can send a postcard. We love getting postcards here at WDRT. The address is 311 South Main Street in Viroqua, Wisconsin, 54665. It is the epitome of slow media, of slow culture, which apparently Viroqua is famous for now. So, looking forward to hearing from you, and thank you for joining us tonight. It's always a pleasure to be here, sharing some tunes. Background music tonight. This tune is by a guy named Grant Barnett. It's called Lazy Bones Blues. And we're going to go out with the tune by classic folk artist Mary Gauthier. Her new song called Judgment Day. We'll see you next week on the Complexly Folk Show. Take care, folks. Treat each other kind.

0: And thank you to the gentle listener who alerted me to the fact that the Illegal Smile song was written by John Prine.
1: Hi, everybody. 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
1: Good evening, I'm Jane.
2: I'm Kevin.
1: And welcome to Sunday Serenade.
2: Yes, we've got a crew in here tonight.
1: Yes, we do. We have James Fuller with us here tonight.
3: And I'm happy to be here.
1: Yeah, and we're happy to have you. So thank you for coming, and thank you for all your friends that you've brought along.
3: We have they'll just play a few songs right at the beginning of the show, kind
1: okay.
3: of. Then they'll leave me here by myself to...
1: Yeah.
3: Whatever.
2: Fair weather friends or no.
3: Yeah.
1: Well, anyway, the Sunday Serenade is part of the Carousel series, and we are always the first Sunday of the month. It's from 7 to 8. And we feature live music and local performers. So, again, we have James Fuller, and we have Matt Shortridge, and Arlena Cecilia and Jim Schaefer here all tonight here.
3: Yeah,
1: so it's great.
3: Yeah,
1: so this
3: good
1: will be
3: friends and
1: yeah,
3: great musicians.
1: Great
3: here.
1: Musicians. So this will be really fun. So we're all about the music. So what do you want to start out with?
3: All right. So I'm going to start out with a song called "The Music of Life." It's just kind of a happy thing about singing and dancing and.
1: Okay, it's an original.
3: Yeah,
1: great.
3: They'll all be originals.
1: Oh, they're
3: here.
1: All be okay.